0: Leaders in Tehran, there are signs of growing differences within the country's leadership as President Pezeshkian said that Tehran cannot continue with war forever, defending the agreement that he reached with the U.S. back in June, an agreement the Supreme Leader may not have been entirely happy with. Meanwhile, Iran's security chief threatened to, quote, neutralize the economic war with the U.S. Florida Republican Congressman Byron Donalds spoke about that on NBC's Meet the Press.
1: We know that they have ballistic missiles that can reach Europe. That is a direct threat to our allies all through the Middle East and through Europe, and that would have larger economic consequences on the American people and our allies, not just for this year, but for decades to come.
0: Treasury Secretary Scott Bessent said massive new sanctions against Iran will be announced during a news conference tomorrow afternoon. TikTok has reached a settlement with the government over violations of children's privacy. Along with its parent company ByteDance, TikTok and the Justice Department have arrived at a $400 million settlement of allegations that the platform illegally collected personal data from millions of kids under 13 without parental consent. The deal resolves a huge 2024 lawsuit. TikTok also must change its data collection practices in order to comply with federal law. This is the Worldwide News Network.
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0: The Norwegian government announced today they plan to give Ukraine $9.2 billion in financial support in the 2027 fiscal year, in line with the amount given in 2026. The country's prime minister was quoted as saying that Norway's donation would be for both military and humanitarian spending, adding, quote, supporting and rebuilding Ukraine is not assistance alone. It is an investment in Europe's own security. Syria's state news agency reported that Syria and Israel held high-level U.S.-mediated talks today in Jordan, citing a diplomatic source of the foreign ministry. The talks reportedly were aimed at easing tensions between the two countries after Israeli strikes on Syrian territory. Part of the discussion centered on reviving negotiations toward a security agreement that could lay the groundwork for a broader future accord, as well as efforts to prevent the rivalry between Israel and Turkey from spilling into Syria. Ken Rhodes, Worldwide News Network, New York.

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2: The physical activity guidelines that we just produced have specific amounts of physical activity that we're recommending for each age group, but it's fairly straightforward.
1: Acting Surgeon General Dr. Stephen Galson.
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1: For details on the guidelines, visit www.health.gov/PA guidelines.
0: NIH Health Matters is a production of the NIH Radio News Service from the National Institutes of Health, an agency of the U.S. Department of Health and Human Services.

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1: 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Tyler's in Nashville. Hi, Tyler. How are you?
5: Pretty good, Dave. You doing good yourself?
1: Better than I deserve. What's up?
5: So me and my wife, I'm 30, she's 29. We have a paid-for house with 15 acres, but the caveat there is it is a double-wide trailer that was manufactured in 97. And this 15 acres is part of my grandfather's farm that I bought back in 2017. And here in the last couple months, the house that that he built in 82 has come back up for sale. That's attached to this farm that was a part of it at one time. We're thinking about buying it and moving into it. I just need to know if you think it's a good decision or not.

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7: Hey guys, Rachel Cruz here. So many parents I talk to lately feel a little lost when it comes to talking to their kids about money. It comes up when I'm coaching people and even in my own group of friends. They want to teach their kids how to spend responsibly, the joy of giving generously, the value of hard work, how to avoid college debt, and more. If that's something you've been feeling too, don't worry. Instilling these values in your kids is easier than you think. You just need a guide. That's why my dad, Dave Ramsey, and I wrote a book, Smart Money, Smart Kids. 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These money lessons are crucial to their financial future, especially right now in our debt-obsessed world. This book will set your whole family up for success and open up meaningful conversations with your kids around money, no matter how

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2: they
1: Dave Ramsey here.
2: Him
1: if you have a money question, you're not sure what to do next, you're
3: hey
1: not
3: there,
1: alone.
3: Christine,
1: I hear
3: it's
1: that
3: me,
1: every
3: Tommy
1: single day
3: cool.
1: on the show from
3: I
1: people who feel
3: hanging out
1: stuck
3: with my dad as a
1: and
3: kid.
1: Who are looking
3: That's
1: for
3: why
1: advice.
3: I wonder
1: that
3: why
1: is
3: did
1: exactly
3: he wait
1: why
3: until
1: we
3: the
1: built
3: last few
1: Ask
3: weeks of
1: Ramsey.
3: His life to tell
1: it's
3: me about
1: free
3: his nickname,
1: tool on our
3: Juana
1: website
3: Tom.
1: That uses Ramsey back AI to help answer your money questions. Think of it like a smart chatbot that is trained on the same Ramsey principles we teach here every day, not random advice
3: convenient.
1: From the internet.
3: Then we turn
1: you
3: around
1: your
3: and
1: question,
3: it's almost
1: and it gives
3: too
1: you a
3: late.
1: Clear,
3: now,
1: straightforward answer for your situation. Whether you're making a big decision, trying to figure
3: like
1: out a move,
3: Buona
1: or
3: Tom,
1: just need something explained the Ramsey way.
3: Never
1: Ask Ramsey gives
3: convenient.
1: You answers
3: so
1: fast and helps you move forward
3: Tom.
1: With
3: Don't
1: confidence.
3: Put it off.
1: And yes,
3: daylight,
1: it really is that simple.
3: Even after
1: no guessing and no spinning your wheels. Best of all, it's free. 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

the way your children are treated is better than at any point in human history in any physical location. 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We live in the middle of them. The stock market is setting records. People are becoming millionaires faster than some of them learn to spell millionaire. These are the good times.

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4: I'm Ken Rhodes. The Hawk wildfire in northern Nevada has exploded to more than 15,000 acres and is 0% contained. The Reno Police Department is urging as many people as possible to evacuate.
5: Hey, Reno, southbound 395 from White Lakes is going to be open for the next 2 to 3 hours. Please gather all of your belongings and head out of the area. After that, it's going to be closed until further notice. Thank you.
4: The wildfire spread from the Sierra foothills toward the center of Reno early today. Some 90,000 residents were told to evacuate. Six people, including three responders, have been injured. The fire is believed to have been caused by a human, but the investigation is ongoing. There may be some fractures in Tehran. There are signs of growing differences within the country's leadership, as President Pezeshkian said that Tehran cannot continue with war forever, defending the agreement that he had reached with the U.S. back in June, an agreement the supreme leader may not have been entirely happy with. Meanwhile, Iran's security chief threatened to, quote, neutralize the economic war with the U.S. Florida Republican Congressman Byron Donalds spoke about that on NBC's Meet the Press.
6: We know that they have ballistic missiles that can reach Europe. That is a direct threat to our allies all through the Middle East and through Europe, and that would have larger economic consequences on the American people and our allies, not just for this year, but for decades to come.
4: Treasury Secretary Scott Bessent says that massive new sanctions against Iran will be announced during a news conference tomorrow afternoon. After weeks of talks between the United States and Canadian trade officials, an agreement seemed in sight last week. President Trump announced a deal on social media, and Prime Minister Mark Carney said negotiators had made substantial progress. But late Friday, the talks collapsed at the 11th hour, sending U.S.-Canada relations into a literal tailspin. It raised the possibility that the dispute between neighbors with a $900 billion a year trading relationship could escalate into an all-out trade war. And that is exactly what appears to have happened. 11:30 Friday night, U.S. negotiators say Canada got up and walked away from the table and made new demands, leading to tariffs

0: with 50% being imposed on them on $20 billion worth of Canadian goods, or about 5% of its U.S.-bound exports. A shocking ride for an Uber driver in Texas. Back on August 8th, two Houston police officers jumped into the back of his vehicle and told the driver, "Step on it." The officers were chasing a fleeing suspect, and they enlisted the help of rideshare driver Anthony Baines as he was on his way back to pick up a fare. Baines kept his cool, though. He did as was asked. The officers had him drop them off at their own squad car. They were responding to the call of an armed man threatening to shoot a woman and her kids. The suspect got away, but at least nobody got hurt. This is the Worldwide News Network.
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2: Caught a new trend for you. It's called trailerizing, and it's an actual industry term movie studios are using. It's when they take a popular song and slow it down to a creepy way to promote a film. Like Taylor Swift's It's Nice to Have a Friend for the film Megan.
3: It's nice to have a friend.
2: But there's some debate as to where this trend originated. Some say it was Radiohead's Creep for The Social Network in 2010. More astute film buffs say it was even earlier when they used Tears for Fears' Mad World in 2001 for Donnie Darko, starring Jake Gyllenhaal.
4: When people run in circles, it's a very, very bad.
2: Now that you know, you'll recognize trailerizing whenever you hear it. Cooper Lawrence, Entertainment News, Worldwide News Network, New York.
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0: Kyle Kirkwood has won the Freedom 250 Grand Prix in Washington, D.C. today. Kirkwood took the lead from the start. Earlier, Spanish driver Alex Palou talked about the excitement from the 300,000 fans.
5: Yeah, it's going to be chaotic. Like, it's a street course. It's new. It's 250 miles. Like, there's huge bumps, like huge. So it's going to be tough. Like, it's going to be chaos. People seem to love it.
0: President Trump and First Lady Melania watched the competition as cars whipped through along Pennsylvania Avenue right near the White House. Maryland Democrat Senator Chris Van Hollen appeared on NBC's Meet the Press this morning and suggested he may be considering a run for president.
6: Bottom line, I think Democrats need to be very clear, not just what we're against, but what we're for. And I'm very much want to be part of that debate. And I am kicking the tires, testing the waters.
0: Democrat Senator Chris Van Hollen. Ken Rhodes, Worldwide News Network, New York.
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0: Yep. Now, when you do that, okay, so if you're sitting there and you clear your debt and then you get ready to buy a house and you go look at what you can afford and you don't like it.
2: Mm-hmm.
0: Now, you got two choices. Remain a renter.
1: Mm-hmm.
0: Or buy that home that's not fancy that I don't like and get started. 10 years from now, which will be the best route for your wealth building and your family?
2: Yeah.
0: Buy the house that you don't like.
1: For sure.
0: I
1: used to send out a postcard to neighborhoods and says, your landlord says hi and thanks again for paying his mortgage.
0: This is the Ramsey Show.

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0: lose money on that. 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
0: Most of the people in that neighborhood haven't seen a Sub-Zero.
1: Yeah.
0: And so, you know, that's what

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1: Always
0: you,
1: a blast.
0: Brian.
1: Love talking to your folks.
2: Give
1: so
2: a lot
1: fun.
2: Of hope to the people. We give a lot of hope to people.
1: I love being part of the best dad-daughter comedy show in America. So... It's
0: well,
1: my favorite.
0: Well, it's like eating dinner with all of us because we always pull out Google. And I will say, 1974, the Equal Credit Opportunity Act was signed, and women on their own
1: right
0: could
1: again.
0: Get a check.
1: Come on, Pop.
0: So,
2: yeah, but guess what? But guess what? That wasn't necessary for them to do it. It just required for them to do it.
0: And for the
2: and so my mother did have a checking account in her name in the 60s.
0: Because your dad
2: no,
0: signed
2: he didn't.
0: For it.
2: He didn't have to.
1: I told you. It's the best game in town.
2: That's how that works.
0: Welcome
2: you're
0: to our
2: misreading
0: dinner.
2: That's not factual.
1: I am woman, hear me roar.
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5: I'm Ken Rhodes. The Hawk Fire is burning more than 15,000 acres in northern Nevada and is 0% contained as of this evening, pushing from the Sierra foothills toward the center of Reno. News Nation's Juliette Lewis.
6: According to a press conference earlier today, 800 fire personnel are on scene battling the flames. Now, that is a mix of ground and aviation resources. Nevada Governor Joe Lombardo has officially declared a state of emergency here in Washoe County, though several additional outside agencies are on scene, including CAL FIRE and the U.S. Forest Service. Now, several structures were also consumed by this fire, but officials say that they are still working to determine the exact number.
5: 90,000 residents were urged to evacuate as flames threatened neighborhoods and reached the edge of the University of Nevada campus. Reno Fire Chief Dave Cochran.
7: Take all your belongings, everything you packed, and leave. All the instructions of law enforcement. Don't hesitate.
5: Of those urged to evacuate, 42,000 were under strict orders. An additional 45,000 were in the evacuation warning zone and encouraged to leave now and be prepared to stay away several days to clear the roads for first responders. 300,000 fans packed the streets of Washington, D.C. today to watch the Freedom 250 Grand Prix, and they seem to have a blast.
8: Love it. We're not even real race folks. We just came for the atmosphere, so we're here to... Enjoy the atmosphere and hang out with similar folks wearing the red, white, and blue.
5: IndyCar driver Kyle Kirkwood won the race. The 147-lap contest brought the race cars through downtown D.C. right near the White House. President Trump and First Lady Melania took an honorary lap in the President Mobile to kick off the event. The race was held in honor of the nation's 250th anniversary. So just how much oil is actually coming out of the Persian Gulf? Iran insists the Strait of Hormuz is closed. Some 20 million barrels of oil a day would normally pass through prior to the war. But Energy Secretary Chris Wright said the U.S. military helped ship over 15 million barrels of oil from the Strait on Tuesday alone. So what's the deal with the trade war between the U.S. and Canada? The U.S. now says it was Canada that walked away from negotiations Friday night. That allowed President Trump's threatened $20 billion in tariffs to kick in at midnight Saturday morning. Canadian Prime Minister Mark Carney says his country will retaliate dollar for dollar. Shelley Fabre, a fixture on TV for decades, from her days as a teenage actress on The Donna Reed Show through One Day at a Time and Coach, died. She died yesterday in Los Angeles. She was 82. She was cast as Mary Stone on The Donna Reed Show. During that time, she got a recording contract. She even had two big top 40 hits, including the mega hit, Johnny.

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1: This is the update on real estate with Suzanne Miller of the Miller Report.
2: Welcome to the mansion economy. So what is that? It's homes listed for $20 million and up. There seems to be a shortage of them. Can you imagine? Luxury properties and mansions are booming across the country, especially in places like LA, New York, and South Florida. I think the reason for this is the stock market, startups, SpaceX, and artificial intelligence. They've all contributed to this. And the real estate agents are describing this as the gold rush and absolute bananas. One appraiser said $10 million homes are a dime a dozen. Can you imagine? That seems to be the problem. There's such a disparity between the affordable and the mansion. So why don't we look at that and never bet against the United States? I'm Suzanne Miller.
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0: Pope Leo spoke to thousands in the tiny country of San Marino this weekend. The Pope appealed for an end to war, polarization, and social division, and urged believers to foster dialogue and friendship in a fractured world. The Pope argued that Christians must respond with mercy and a commitment to peace. It is a war of the beavers. Gas station giant Buc-ee's has sparked backlash in Ohio over one of its frequent trademark infringement lawsuits. The Texas-based chain very carefully safeguards its beaver trademark. The company says the logo for Beaver's Mini Mart in Ohio too closely resembles Buc-ee's beaver. Critics have attacked Buc-ee's online and boycotted the stores. Buc-ee's has asked for a jury trial in U.S. federal court. Ken Rhodes, Worldwide News Network, New York.
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0: Bay Area or Southern California sometimes when she's in her car. She'll just listen to a few podcasts, but make sure your friends listen to us. And I know we're pushing the friends thing, but your friends don't have to have a local radio station carrying the show. 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But you can do that at our website. So just remember, that's the way you want to be able to hear us online. Online is really a good way to do it, especially if you're maybe on your computer or on your iPhone, whatever. We are, like, we're in all the podcast, like Apple, not all, but Apple, you know, what's the other, Spotify. You go on there, you can listen to us on any of those major podcast networks. We're here to talk about a couple of things, case or no cases. That's what we're going to do. That is where Cal Hunter, our producer, tries to stump us with trying to figure out whether or not there's a specific case in the fact pattern he gives us, and you know what's the outcome. Today is going to be really interesting. I truly think, and I know I say that every week, and but this is a really interesting one. The first one we're going to talk about. The first case is about a really sad horse accident in New York and some really weird twists about a horse accident and what happens. It led in a death. And did the person who died overreact, or was it not an overreaction? Number two, I'm going to say top 25 most game-changing cases that are down in the United States. Now, let me back up. Top 10 game-changing cases that have come down in the whole United States forever, since 1776, has come out. Top 10. And it's concerning NFL players now going back to college and being able to play in college. What a crazy situation. And we're going to talk about what is happening with this NIL, NCAA deal, rights of the players, and eligibility, and what? This is the first year that they're now going to say they have 5 years of eligibility. So can a four-year college NFL player that is now playing in the NFL, and I say playing, they're playing practice. They only have the practice games right now. Or is on the roster, can they go back and say, you know what, I want a fifth year back in my college. We're going to go over that, and we're going to tell you what the courts are saying. That's a game changer. Just think about what the courts might say.
1: Can an NFL team trade with a college for a player?
0: I don't know, but my point is I'm just going to tee that up and let people think about that.
1: Good
0: one.
1: Tease.
0: That's going to be an interesting one. And then we're going to talk about people being trapped upside down in an amusement ride. Now, those of you who know me, know I'm not a big go-to-the-amusement-park guy. And I'm really not into crazy, you know, thrill-seeking rides. I never have been. And I know, Todd, you think you like him. But I'm not. I'm just not a guy like that. So, look, what's it worth to be trapped upside down in an amusement ride? We're going to tell you because a jury came back and told them.
2: I can tell you that based upon what we're going to talk about, I would risk it.
0: Oh, okay. You probably would. And then a very interesting one that Denise and I was talking to Denise earlier about this. And we're not, and this is kind of a deep subject. Surrogate mother rights compared to the biological parents' rights. And this case that we're going to talk about has a lot of twists and turns. And we're going to discuss that, especially venue, California, Alaska, Texas, all the venue running around. Nick Reiner, oh my gosh, he's trying to get money out of the trust fund. Again, innocent until proven guilty, but doggone it, you kill mom and dad. And again, we don't know for sure he has, but a lot of evidence. You know, can you go get the money from the trust fund? Thanks, mom, dad. The Meta lawsuit, we're going to touch on that. A former Utah coach, Kyle Whittingham, we're going to talk about that. Something's going on there with Kyle Whittingham, who used to be at the University of Utah, now is at Michigan. Carmelo Anthony, the one that was found guilty, I think he got 30 years in prison. He is appealing his guilty verdict, but of course, and that's what they. I think it's automatic, isn't it, Todd? Just automatic. If they're guilty, they appeal it.
2: Well, it's a death penalty cases are automatic.
0: Death penalty. Okay, yes. Got it. Okay, and then the ninth thing we're going to go over.

0: death?
1: No. He did, there's no death penalty. Well, of course he's charged with his death because the guy.
0: Charged to death.
1: No. 30 years.
2: No, they just charged him lightly. They didn't charge him to death. You know.
1: And then we're going to get into the final one that I want to talk about is Slash from Guns N' Roses. We're going to talk about his recent divorce and what he's going back and saying, uh-oh, I better rethink this thing about my divorce. And then, by the way, this is a side note, I was watching TMZ. I rarely watch TMZ. Rarely. But I happened to turn it on. I was watching TMZ, and there was some sort of big Academy event or big music event where they're giving awards out, and Slash comes walking up from the parking area, the underground parking area, and they video him, and all these people follow him. He walks into the VIP entrance, and the people go, nope, sorry, you don't have credentials. He goes, I'm Slash. Go around the front. He had to walk around the front, do like anybody else does, and show his like little ticket thing and to get in. It was funny to see his kind of face, like, really? You don't know who I am. So the lady is like, no, see you later. And so she had to go around. But anyway, that's the long and the short of what we're going to go over. And we've got probably 20 other cases we're going to discuss, but those are the highlights. Cal, without further ado, let's just do a setup of the case or no case before we go to commercial break.
3: All right, let's do this. Here's a lawyer. I'll give you the condensed version. Here's a lawyer, newlywed. His wife used to date the judge's son until she stopped dating him and dated this other guy and married him. And then she turns up, of course, it's in a family way, she's having a baby. While her husband is in court with the judge, you know, of the father of the spurned lover. And the lawyer says, Your Honor, my wife's having a baby. I'd like to go to the hospital and do that. And the judge looked at him and said, you're not having the baby. You're going to stay here, and you're going to start to litigate this trial. And so that is what happened, and that's that.
1: Yeah,
3: so,
1: interesting.
3: Pretty interesting case.
1: Well, I'll tell you what, we're going to – on that one, I think, Cal, it's going to be a draw the lines and – And you're going to have to do an outline. Physically, I'm going to have to write an outline of that one.
3: I will. You'll need a piece of paper, and you'll need to take notes.
1: Yeah, take notes and have little outlines and arrows drawing to who's doing what with whom.
3: Okay.
1: Sounds like Todd's dating life. All right, we'll be back. When we come back, we'll go over this case or no case.
4: 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The announcements may contain claims that are not intended to treat, diagnose, or cure any disease. These claims have not been evaluated by the FDA.
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6: All right, everyone get their pencil and paper out. Let's get your chart, starting with the top chart. And you're going to chart this because it gets complicated. When you get lawyers, judges, and lovers involved, it gets complicated. So at least last time Denise and Todd had to deal with that, it was, in the court system. Just teasing, joke. Cal's a lawyer. Okay, Cal, yeah. Let's start with
7: Todd
6: the beginning.
7: Says, amen, brother, I hear you. Okay. All right,
8: now
7: here we
8: it's
7: go.
8: It's time to play Case or No Case.
6: All right.
7: Christopher okay. Roberts was a defense attorney
6: hey,
7: with...
6: Stop. Christopher, you go. Don't go fast. You got to go slow. Christopher Roberts. Okay, he's a defense lawyer.
7: It's sort
6: slow.
7: Of a shaky marriage.
6: Okay,
7: and
6: it.
7: He always had to deal with a judge who seemed to have a problem with him. Not because of anything he did wrong. He had a demanding career that kept a certain distance between he and his wife. As for the judge, who knows? Maybe it was because Robert's wife dated the judge's son before she married Robert.
6: Stop. Okay. Roberts?
7: Is the
6: Christopher Roberts' son... Dated the
7: no,
6: who?
7: No, nope. The judge's son wife. Dated Robert's Christopher wife. Roberts' wife.
6: Okay, son. Is judge's son a lawyer?
7: I know, but he dated the wife.
6: Wife okay, the
7: and
6: wife.
7: Then she dumped him for Mr. Roberts and married him and had babies with him.
6: Oh, I got you before.
7: Grandbabies, yeah,
6: before.
7: Right. Grandbabies,
6: okay.
7: Yeah.
6: Got it.
7: So, Roberts' wife was expecting. One fateful day, Christopher was defending a very high-profile murder case when his mother-in-law called and said, "Your wife is in labor. Get to the hospital now." The pregnancy was difficult, and Christopher knew he should be at the hospital by his wife's side. He explained the situation to the judge, who denied the delay, saying, and I quote, "You are not having the baby. You have asked for delay after delay, and I am not granting any further delays. Let's begin." Mr. Roberts called his wife and explained the situation to her, and she was livid. The next day, she ordered Christopher out of the house and said, "You know what? This isn't going to get it done. You are done." And Christopher said, "Well, this judge just abuses me. He doesn't like me. It's his fault." So he decided to just ask around and see if he could put any legal action up against the judge for what he called a serial pattern of arbitrary

0: statutory abuse that eventually ended in his divorce. He said, your actions cost me my marriage, and you're going to pay if you can, I guess. He wanted to know if he had a case or no case against the judge. Fred and Denise are looking at me like,
1: no, I got
2: what account. State? What state?
0: This was in Alabama.
1: Okay, so I know, okay, it's on me, right, Cal?
0: Yep, open up.
1: All right, so here's the first thing. What interesting thing that you stated that caught my ear is, sounds like this lawyer, his excuse was not the first time he had some sort of excuse, and he abused the situation where the courts have granted different continuances and et cetera, et cetera. After a while, the courts just says no, and I get that. I remember a guy who was dying of cancer, and it was the saddest thing in the world, dying of cancer. And he was a lawyer, and I was in court with him, and he was asking for another continuance, and the court, and the poor judge, and by the way, I remember seeing him, he's literally like probably 3 months prior to when he died.
0: Wow.
1: And he was doing everything he can to still make money for his family, and he wasn't an old guy. He was in his early 40s, late 30s. So he had, you know, little children and everything, and he is working hard, and the court just was very sympathetic, but then said, sorry, no. There's no, I mean, it basically said, no more excuses.
0: Well, this was a high-profile murder case.
1: No, and I get that.
0: And those are used to getting delays, so,
1: right.
0: You know. But
1: no, I get that, but I'm just saying, I remember being in court. I'm just giving some great examples.
0: I like the background,
1: but it's interesting to how I felt so bad for him. And I knew this lawyer, yet I'm going, he's here all the time asking for delays and delays, and it's like, dude, you got to turn those cases over to another attorney.
2: Exactly.
1: You just can't do
2: it. That is the truth.
1: You got to stop. So anyway, so this is Christopher. Okay, so Christopher's ex-wife, had a boyfriend. So sounds like the judge doesn't like that he stole the boyfriend, the girl from his son and took him. So the judge might have some little tidbit of...
0: some animosity, maybe.
1: Yeah, a little tidbit. So what do I do on this, Cal? What do I do? So the answer is no, there's not a... No, this is not a case, but I believe it's a scenario, and he could have brought... What he would have brought him up on, the judge, is there's a judicial council board. And so do I believe that the lawyer sued? No, he didn't. But do I believe he may have brought it up to the judicial council board? Yes, but no case.
0: All right, fair enough. Mr. Kunin, thank you. What do you say?
3: But if he brought it up to a...
0: Well, that would be a case.
3: That would be a case.
0: Yeah.
1: So brought it up? No.
3: If he brings it up before a review board, that's a case.
1: Okay, not a lawsuit, though.
3: It doesn't have to be a lawsuit. It just has to be adjudicated before somebody.
1: Okay, so the question is, Cal, if he brings it up before the judicial committee, there's a judicial committee that reviews these things, is that a case?
0: I would consider that a case.
1: Yeah. Okay, then I say it's a case, okay. And the attorney loses.
0: All right, Todd, what do you say?
3: I got a couple of questions for you.
0: Uh-oh.
3: Okay, so you said that there was a pattern.
0: Yeah.
3: A pattern. So it wasn't just this incident that they had. This attorney had other run-ins with this judge.
0: He said, every time I come in, you beat me up over something, Your Honor. Now my wife's having a kid. Can't I just go be with her, please?
3: Sure.
0: Yeah, right.
3: In the state of California, if you believe that a judge is prejudiced against you or your defendant or your client's interest in a case under Code of Civil Procedure Section 170.6, you can file to have that judge recused. And you'll get one bite at the apple per case.
2: Well, and it has to be done before the judge is heard anything.
3: Yeah, that's right. I'm getting there, Denise. Thanks.
0: Oh,
3: so,
0: good one.
3: So yes, you have that. And I would imagine that other jurisdictions have the same thing. So if this has been a pattern in practice, how come he didn't exercise that? That's one. Two, I get where the judge is coming from. If this is a high-profile murder case, you kind of know a due date with your wife. Why are you scheduling this for trial at or around the same time that your wife is due to give birth? Now, we're going to go to break. I'm going to come back, but I leave you with this final question. You said this was Alabama. Mm-hmm. Are the husband and the wife still first cousins?
2: Oh, God.
3: After all of this.
0: Well, they met at the family reunion.
3: Okay,
0: so.
3: All right.
1: Move on.
3: I'll give you my answer when I come back.
0: All right, stay tuned. We're Radio Law Talk right after this, and the answer to our case or no case as we continue.
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0: announcements on Radio Law Talk does not constitute an endorsement. The announcements may contain claims that are not intended to treat, diagnose, or cure any disease.
1: These claims have not been evaluated by the FDA.
2: Most people don't know where to turn when they need a lawyer. 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
18: All right, so during the break, we're trying to figure out if they're first or second cousins. We didn't get to figure that out. That's the most important thing. But you said it was what?
19: Coming back, I was going to give my answer. Based on all that, I just think that there's too many things that he could have done to have the judge recused if it has been a pattern and practice going back. And so for that, I say, I think this is not a case. I think Cal either made it up or, you know, or something, but I'm going no case on this one.
20: So as the late John Pignet used to say, you say nay, nay.
19: Nay, nay.
20: All right. Nay, Denise, nay. What do you say?
21: Well, I say that Christopher Roberts contacted his best friend, Winnie the Pooh.
19: I was thinking the same thing. It sounds a lot like Christopher Robin.
20: Not Robin.
21: That's exactly.
20: It's Roberts. Come on. You're killing me.
19: In the 40-acre wood.
21: Exactly. Okay. And I followed Todd. Darn it, because I don't think it's a case either. I feel like judges can have a bias against an attorney. They can, and they may not even recognize that they do or understand why they do. It may not even be in something that's intentional. I just don't see a judge denying. It doesn't matter the circumstances. I don't see the judge denying a person being able to go when their wife is in labor.
20: Okay.
21: I just see, and it brought me back to when Todd told us a story about when his wife was in labor.
20: Oh, really?
21: And the judge said, get out of this courtroom now. Oh. Go. You need to be there.
19: That's right.
21: So I just
18: You're
21: don't
18: like,
21: see it.
18: And you, how did that work out for
21: no
18: you,
21: case.
18: Todd? Yeah, got a divorce.
19: I mean, that was an amazing, it was a full packed courtroom. We're doing arraignments for violent felonies, and it's Judge O'Flaherty.
18: Oh yeah,
19: and he just stops. He goes, "I need to see the DA in chambers. This is not ex. This is ex parte. Not about any case that's on here." And I go in because I told him that my wife could go into labor. I go in. He turns around. He's got tears in his eyes, and he says, "Do not miss the birth of your child for this. Just go." And I said, "Look, I got it. Appreciate it, Judge. I got it. I really appreciate that."
20: What a
19: that.
20: Kind move.
19: It was kind.
20: Yeah. Wow.
21: Yeah.
18: She had the baby, and he's still here.
19: Yeah. I never needed to leave early. She had the baby a couple days later.
18: Oh, wow. So. And you weren't there for that either.
19: I was there.
18: Oh,
19: I was,
18: okay.
20: Did you send the judge a thank you note or something? How does that work?
21: Can
20: you do that?
21: You don't usually do that.
20: Yeah.
21: You don't usually send private notes or anything. I accidentally signed when a judge's mother had passed. I signed a condolence card and it was delivered to his home, and then he had to disqualify himself for my next case.
20: Oh no.
19: We had an attorney recently in a local judicial election that supported the campaign of the sitting judge. And that judge, every appearance on every case, that judge put on the record that attorney had donated to his campaign. It was just,
18: oh, really?
19: Just every time.
21: Me too. That happened to me. And I lost the next three cases before that judge. Well, that commissioner that was going to be a judge.
19: Yeah.
21: And you know what happened? One of them got appealed. The other people couldn't afford it. But one of them got appealed and it was overturned on appeal.
19: Wow.
21: So.
18: All right, Cal, let's figure it out.
20: What did he win or lose? But anyway, okay, here's the story.
18: All right, that's the story.
20: He wanted the lawsuit for headlines because he was very irritated about this judge. But he did find out in speaking to his brethren in the Alabamian law community, a lawyer cannot sue a judge for denying a continuance, even if it coincided with the collapse of his marriage. Judges were protected by absolute judicial immunity, and the law did not recognize a cause of action for damages to a marriage. They said that was coincidental, and whatever happened contributed to that, but it's not on the judge. So the law would treat her choice as independent, an independent intervening act not something attributable to the judge. And by the way, this is a true story. A judge really did do this.
19: Wow. But no case.
20: No case.
19: What I want to know is this. After she dumped the guy, did she get back together with the judge's son?
20: This we do not know.
19: Now that would be interesting.
18: Or is she available for you?
19: Well, you know, well, pass.

0: I think Todd knows her, but that's another story. Okay. Next hour, Todd's cousin. Okay.
1: It's a second cousin. It's not a big deal, Cal. Not the first cousin.
0: Next hour, a famous television actor who had some challenges and conflicts in his life, and we'll talk about how those all worked out next on Case or No Case next hour, so you don't want to miss it.
2: I actually like that one.
0: Thank you.
3: Because
0: you won.
2: No, but it also stimulated a lot of discussion.
0: Yes.
1: Guess what? You guys are going to be extremely happy with me. I forgot to tell you something very important.
3: Do tell.
1: I got the official chain winner chain thing.
2: But you left it at home.
1: I left it at home. No, actually, it's in my car. Remind me during the break. I'm going to go out in the car, and we're going to and we'll do it for the winner overall. But maybe we should do it for whoever wins, like just this round or something. But the chain is there.
2: I think that in our third hour we have to do a ceremonial chain placement.
0: Yeah. What is it in the movie? It was an award. You know,
3: it's a major award.
1: You know, like the NFL player, not NFL, or like college, they put that big chain.
3: Yeah.
1: Or you see in the audience they have the chain with their team on it. I got one of those.
0: Oh, cool.
2: Will it say Tupac on it?
1: No, it says winner, winner, chicken dinner.
0: Nice.
1: Oh, we laugh at funny jokes. What's not funny and sad? What happens? You know, it's July. Let's see. No, that's okay. I'm trying to find the exact date of this accident. The accident happened quite some time ago, but what happened is in New York City they have those chariots where you sit in them. The chariots are the little buggies you sit in, and they have horses walk you around New York. That's kind of cool, and it's very, very historic. To me, that's New York. And then they also go in the park, right? Do they Central Park? Do they walk through?
0: Yes.
1: They walk through Central Park.
0: Yep.
1: And they're very well behaved. Well, apparently, this horse had a family from India in it, in the carriage, and they wanted to take a picture sitting in the carriage. These horses are so well trained that the driver of the carriage got out to take a picture with the family in the carriage. And all of a sudden, the horse bolted, just took off, full steam ahead running. And there was a family. It was a husband and wife and an 18-year-old son and I think maybe another child or two children, I think, were in there. And as it bolted and took off, they held on for dear life. And I've seen video. You can look up online, look up the video on YouTube, and you'll see the situation where it showed them bolting with the people in the carriage and the horse bolting and the guy running after the carriage. Not that he's going to catch up. Now, again, these are people from India that probably don't have experience with horses or whatever. Now, I'm going to ask Todd and Denise this question really quick. What is it you should do? You're a passenger in that carriage. What do you do? Go to your
3: passenger in the carriage.
1: Yep. What do you do?
3: And the horse bolts.
1: Bolts, and it's taken off. What do you do?
3: And am I there by myself or with children?
1: Either way.
3: I mean, honestly,
1: it's the same answer. It's supposed to be the same answer. I'm not saying this is what was right or wrong.
3: I'd be tempted to just jump out of the carriage.
1: That's very interesting you say that.
2: Yeah.
1: The answer is I wouldn't.
3: Stay put?
1: Yeah, you stay put and stay secure because the horse will eventually calm down and it'll take. So what happens is the mother falls out of the carriage falls out, and the son jumps to help or aid his mother, but I don't know how you aid your mother, and he hits his head on the cement and dies. And everybody in the carriage, the other children and the husband and even the mother, minor injuries.
3: I wonder if that is a safety briefing that they cover before they go. You know, hey, in the event this
1: the horse
3: happens,
1: takes off,
3: don't, under no circumstance, do you want to leave the carriage, stay in the carriage? Look, if you're riding in the carriage and the clock strikes midnight, and it now turns back into a pumpkin.
1: Run.
3: Just stay where you're at.
1: That's exactly right. Just kidding. So here's the situation. Here's the interesting. When we come back, I got a really interesting part of it I want to talk.

0: you about, but man alive, the little things that pop up that were like, you know, the dog whistle, whoop, the dog turns in his ears. Mm-hmm. Interesting what happens after months and months of investigation of this. We'll be back.
1: 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We'll be back with much more of the program after we take a break right here with Todd, Fred, and Denise. The whole crew is here. You won't want to miss any of it. Stay tuned.

0: Fred, Todd, and Denise will be right back with more Radio Law Talk after we take this break.
1: Commercials and other announcements aired on Radio Law Talk contain the opinions of the sponsor. The airing of said announcements on Radio Law Talk does not constitute an endorsement. The announcements may contain claims that are not intended to treat, diagnose, or cure any disease. These claims have not been evaluated by the FDA.
2: I'm going to quit.

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3: So, the sad situation about this New York City lawsuit that occurred, and by the way, we talked about the family, and the mom fell out or slash jumped, that fell, whatever, and the son jumps out to save her. I don't know what he's doing, jumping out. But don't forget Todd. Todd says, oh, I'd maybe jump out. Denise said maybe too. That thing's going pretty fast. And
4: I mean, it's easy for me to say here in an air-conditioned office sitting in a nice chair, oh, yeah, I'd jump out. The fact is, I'd probably be scared to death and could
3: very well. Well, you should really just hang on because those carriages are pretty hefty. So
5: they're hefty, and they can handle it. That's the thing.
3: And by the way, the horse wasn't hurt. No, nothing was hurt. Nobody was hurt other than that jumping out. Even when she fell out, she wasn't hurt that bad. But the son hit his head.
5: I think there's a causation issue.
3: Okay, wait a minute. So here's the most important thing. So $105 million is what they're suing for. $105 million. Why $105 million? Do you think the carriage company has $105
4: million? I don't think the carriage company does, but maybe they're insured for that amount?
3: No.
5: No, the New York City maybe.
3: Why is the New York City? Because you found out the utilities had very low levels of stray voltage that was causing horses. This is the allegations to bolt because the horse feels horses, the animal, they feel things, you know, and they've had issues apparently in New York of horses bolting for no reason. In fact, there's been a lot of, controversy about this.
5: Yeah, but a horse didn't kill the kid. The kid killed himself by jumping out.
3: See, that's you're saying yourself, but that's the question. Defense is going to argue two things. It wasn't our fault. It was the city's fault because the voltage caused the horses to bolt.
5: Right.
3: And the horses are well trained.
5: So there's a cross complaint against them.
3: Well, no, they sued them also. No, they sued everybody.
5: Okay.
3: And the cross complaint would be the carriage company cross-complaining also against the other defendants and back and forth. So the interesting thing is they're saying stray, that's causing these horses to bolt. Well, of course, the utility company is saying no. First of all, yes, there are very low, I'm going to quote, very low levels of stray voltage, but it's not from us. It's from other people or situations. And not only that, it's such a minor amount of voltage. It's not our fault causing these horses to jump. Now, Cal, have you studied this one or not? I don't remember.
6: I read the story a while ago. I did not.
3: Okay. Okay. So my question is, this is what's interesting. So the argument's been that they're trying to get these horses, the city council's thinking about getting these horses off of the streets. And, of course, the carriage companies and their associations, like, you're going to put people out of work. This is like the blue collar worker. You're going to stop. They're going to shut down all these horse carriages. There's a lot of them, and they're going to shut down a way of life for these people.
5: Not just that. It's kind of a way of life for New Yorkers too.
3: It is New York.
5: It's very traditionally Central Park, New York, kind of an activity.
6: I have an idea. How about just fixing the problem and let the carriages do what they do? You know, fix the power lines and let the horses.
3: Well, see, that's what I'm going to bring up now. Here's my question. Here's my thing. I was going to bring up. This is important. So the question is, PETA is getting involved.
5: Oh, yeah.
3: Now, the question is, I don't think you guys have all studied it, which side is PETA on? Because the PETA is going to be for the
5: horse's side.
3: Of course, the horse's side. But which side is that? That's why my big question is, before I studied this, what side is PETA going to be on? Is it going to be on for the horses to be banned and kicked out, or for the horses to be allowed walking around in New York City and in the park?
5: I think they're going to be on the side of keeping the horses safe from electrical currents.
3: There's no doubt they don't want them on so let's assume, yeah.
4: I would say they'd be on the side of banning horses so that horses are no longer in the business of pulling the carriages.
6: Let them run free in the
3: pasture. You're exactly right. Yeah. So Todd's right. I thought PETA would be the opposite, like sticking up for the horses and saying, no, they're being taken care of, because they are being taken care of.

0: But I agree with you, Denise, you're right. They're definitely against, okay, electrocuting, but they're saying that the horses aren't being zapped. It's just that that's just because there's a little bit of current running doesn't mean the horses are zapped. So this is going on right now. But an interesting thing about that is now, and they're just finding this out recently. So now the lawsuits are just kind of going on to try to figure out if these electric companies or a number of the city and everybody's being sued, saying that these horses are being are jolting for that reason.
1: So this is going to be another defense, and that is assumption of the risk. Sure. Is this activity of getting into the horse carriage, is there inherent risk taken with
0: sure,
1: that?
0: Sure.
1: Yes, sure. You could fall out of the carriage. You may get out while it's moving, right? Or it can also be under a comparative fault analysis, correct?
0: Is not if New York's comparative. I don't know if it's comparative. Okay, it's comparative.
1: I looked it up, and they have comparative fault. So this is going to be an interesting.
0: No, it is, Denise. And here's the interesting other thing. Do they have seat belts in those carriages? Look it up, one of you, really quick. I mean, Denise, do they have seat? Todd, look it up for me. Do they have seat belts?
1: I'm working here.
0: I know. Do they have seat belts in those carriages? My answer is, before you even look, I'm going to say yes, they do. Because I could see people going, hey, I don't want to, something happens, I don't want to fall out. I bet they do. Let's wait. 855 Law Radio. 855 Law Radio. All right. The next thing we're talking about, while you're looking that up, the next thing, go ahead, Denise, you're saying what?
1: Oh, I said 4 minutes.
0: Okay. I'm going to talk about the NFL players situation. This is a big, crazy one. Did you find yet, Todd, if they have seatbelts?
2: Well, what I have here is that they're not classified as motor vehicles. And so there's no requirement that they have seatbelts. Whether or not they actually have
0: right,
2: them,
0: that's what I'm saying.
2: I don't know, but I can't. Okay. So what it says here, according to ChatGPT, ChatGPT, it says that they are not equipped with seatbelts.
0: Okay, all right.
2: Yeah.
0: Just a nice big blanket and a couple pillows.
1: Yeah, and I would say that they shouldn't be equipped with seatbelts. You know why? Because exactly for the reason, what happens if the horse stops or does something like that, and you need to get off.
0: Yeah.
1: Right? I mean,
0: I don't know.
1: I would say you wouldn't want to be.
3: But what happened in the 1800s when the horse did this? Well, bad stuff happens. Yeah. You're in a carriage with a horse.
0: Or the 1970s. Or the 1970s, you just sit backwards in the carriage.
3: Yeah, there
0: you go. Look at all the other people walking behind you.
1: That's why I think assumption of the risk is
0: a good station wagon.
1: I think assumption of the risk is a very good defense.
0: Well, you know what? I don't want to get it, but I'm gonna tee this up. But I don't want to get into it deep because we don't have a lot of time. So the question is, in Colorado, this is what I'm teeing up. The courts have held, just generally speaking, the NCAA students have a 5-year eligibility. Remember, it used to be 4 years. They could redshirt and they get 4 years. They've held recently in Colorado, they have 5 years eligibility. Now the question is, can a person that has played 4 years go back and play 1 year at their college for that additional year? And not only that, I'm not just talking about a guy that's working at Home Depot that maybe wants to go back to his college for one more year to play football. What about professional football players? Now, let me tell you, the ones that are the top football players or ones that are playing on the team, I doubt they're going to go back to their colleges. But what about those ones that are undrafted and get cut from the NFL team? Because right now is practice time, and they got to be down to their 53. Just so you know, there's probably 95 players on each team.
2: Yeah.
0: They got to be down to 53 by week, like 10 day, like a week. Next week's the last game, and then there's a certain amount of time right after that, like within a few days. They got to be down to 53.
2: How many players does each team have on their practice squad?
0: They have it changed. It was 13 or 16.
2: Okay, so you got if you have 90 players at camp, let's say.
0: 95, they have 95.
2: Okay, 95 players at camp, 53 make the squad, and then there's another 16 spots open for the team to keep somebody on the practice squad.
0: Which, by the way, they get paid very low.
2: Okay.
0: Very, I mean, like $4,000 a week or something.
2: I don't know how I'd get by on $4,000.
0: Yeah,
1: I don't either.
0: But get beat up for 16.
2: I know.
0: Passing on that. All right, we come back hour two. We got another case or no case, but then we're going to get into this judge who that same question.

0: This is the Worldwide News Network.
1: I'm Ken Rhodes. Thousands of homes were threatened and evacuations were ordered as a fast-moving brush fire that kicked up on a hillside in northern Nevada just outside Reno exploded to over 15,000 acres. The sound of wildfire crews racing to battle the Hawk Fire as strong winds and red flag warnings continued through the day. And Nevada Governor Joe Lombardo declared a state of emergency in Washoe County due to the fire. News Nation's Juliette Lewis.
2: According to a press conference earlier today, 800 fire personnel are on scene battling the flames. Now, that is a mix of ground and aviation resources. Nevada Governor Joe Lombardo has officially declared a state of emergency here in Washoe County, though several additional outside agencies are on scene, including CAL FIRE and the U.S. Forest Service. Now, several structures were also consumed by this fire, but officials say that they are still working to determine the exact number.
1: Stock futures are barely moving tonight after all three major indices ended down last week. Wall Street still trying to figure out the Trump administration's trade dispute with Canada. The U.S. imposed a 50% tariff on $20 billion worth of Canadian imports after talks between the countries broke down late Friday night. The goods range from dairy products, hard liquors, to plywood, hockey sticks, and clothing and textiles. News Nation's Juliette Lewis tells us that the Premier of Canada, Carney, promised to match the tariff dollar for dollar to protect Canada. The Canadian tariff will kick in on September 8th. There may be some fractures in Tehran. There are signs of growing differences within the country's leadership as President Pezeshkian says that Tehran can't continue with war forever, defending the agreement that he reached with the U.S. in June, an agreement the supreme leader may not have been entirely happy with. Meanwhile, Iran's security chief threatened to neutralize the economic war with the U.S. Florida Representative Byron Donalds spoke about that on NBC's Meet the Press.
3: We know they have ballistic missiles that can reach Europe. That is a direct threat to our allies all through the Middle East and through Europe, and that would have larger economic consequences on the American people and our allies, not just for this year, but for decades to come.
1: Treasury Secretary Scott Bessent said that massive new sanctions against Iran will be announced during a news conference that's going to be held tomorrow afternoon. TikTok reaching a settlement with the government over violations of children's privacy. Along with its parent company ByteDance, TikTok and the Justice Department have arrived at a $400 million settlement of allegations that the platform illegally collected personal data from millions of kids under the age of 13 without first getting parental consent. This is the Worldwide News Network.
0: This is the update on real estate with Suzanne Miller of the Miller Report.
4: Welcome to the mansion economy. So what is that? It's homes listed for $20 million and up. There seems to be a shortage of them. Can you imagine? Luxury properties and mansions are booming across the country, especially in places like LA, New York, and South Florida. I think the reason for this is the stock market

0: SpaceX, and artificial intelligence. They've all contributed to this. And the real estate agents are describing this as the gold rush and absolute bananas. One appraiser said $10 million homes are a dime a dozen. Can you imagine? That seems to be the problem. There's such a disparity between the affordable and the mansion. So why don't we look at that and never bet against the United States? I'm Suzanne Miller.
1: Keep listening for the latest on the world of real estate with Suzanne Miller.
2: The Norwegian government announced today that they plan to give Ukraine $9.2 billion in financial support in the 2027 fiscal year, in line with the amount given in 2026. The country's prime minister was quoted as saying that Norway's donation would be for both military and humanitarian spending, adding, quote, supporting and rebuilding Ukraine is not assistance alone. It is an investment in Europe's own identity. Syria's state news agency reported that Syria and Israel held high-level U.S.-mediated talks today in Jordan, citing a diplomatic source at the foreign ministry. The talks reportedly were aimed at easing tensions between the two countries after Israeli strikes on Syrian territory. Part of the discussion centered on reviving negotiations toward a security agreement that could lay the groundwork for a broader future accord, as well as efforts to preserve the rivalry between Israel and Turkey from spilling into Syria. Ken Rhodes, Worldwide News Network, New York.
3: There are those who dedicate themselves to a sense of honor, to a life of courage, and a commitment to something greater than themselves. They have always defended this nation and each other. They still do. The few, the proud, the Marines.
4: Just a minute, Jake. I need to talk to you.
5: I don't have time now. I gotta go.
4: Jake! Wait, Jake!
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7: Jake?
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1: 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I'm your host, Frederick Penny, and I am with my wonderful co-host and producer that I'm going to bring up first. I always bring the co-host up first, our producer, Cal Hunter.
2: Why, thank you.
1: I brought you up first this time.
2: Thanks.
1: And then Denise Dirks, the beautiful Denise Dirks. Her and I are both eating little bars because we're going to reset and help each other get back to how slim we were in when we were 18, right? Denise, we're going to go back to when we were 18.
3: I was too skinny at 18. So, no, I want to go back to when I was 25.
1: 25. That was what, 5 years ago?
3: Yep.
1: Okay, and Todd, he's just doing his
4: Why, thing. It was just last week.
5: What was I doing?
1: I don't know. We're just here. Just talking. Don't worry about it.
5: Delaware.
1: Elvis. Elvis. True. and we got a really kind of cool show today. But if you want to call in, email us at info@radiolawtalk.com. 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
3: 855-529-7234.
1: Seek counsel. We're not giving you legal advice. We're talking about general topics of law. I was in Utah. Yeah, you see, I was in Utah yesterday. It was business, and I have partners in the northern Utah area where we practice. And I was in southern Utah, St. George. What a beautiful place. It was like 109 or 108. Man, that's really hot.
4: That's springtime for us, Fred.
1: But you know what's beautiful? That's true. But what's true is the beautiful red rocks. Well, how beautiful is that?
4: Yeah.
1: Those red rocks.
4: It's like living in the Grand Canyon almost.
1: It really is. It's kind of beautiful there. But anyway, that was really, really nice. We're going to do a couple of things. We're going to talk about NFL players going back to college. Are they? Yes or no? A court weighs in.

0: on that, and that's going to be a big discussion. That's one you might want to call in on. What's it worth to be trapped upside down in an amusement ride? And I'll tell you for how long once we talk about that case. Surrogate mother's rights as compared to the, I'm going to call it, what would you call it, the parent, the sperm and the
1: I would say the biological parents.
0: Biological parents, yeah. Mm-hmm. Nick Reiner's latest, Meta lawsuit latest. I'm going to talk about Kyle Whittingham. He's the, look it up. If you'd, I already explained who he is. There's some interesting lawsuits going on there. Carmelo Anthony, the one that was found guilty of stabbing the other, another rival team, one of the player track stars on the other team. Interesting things are going on with the appeal on that. We talked about during the break. And Slash. I'm telling you, we got to talk about Slash.
2: You're in the band.
0: He's the, well, you know what? Guns N' Roses and Slash, that's the Guns N' Roses guitarist, if you don't know who that is. Are they even touring? I don't know. I don't
3: know what they're...
1: I don't think they are right
0: they
1: now.
0: They don't need to. They've got to be wealthy. I'm going to look them up during the when we turn this.
1: Well, they don't necessarily tour for wealth. They tour because they love doing what they do.
0: Well,
1: maybe.
0: They do, but between you and I, that's where they make most of their money is the tours.
1: On tours.
0: Oh yeah, they don't make it. Everyone thinks they make it on the records. No, they don't. It's on the tours. Sell a T-shirts and stuff like that.
2: Yeah,
0: they,
2: merch.
0: Yeah, a lot of that goes directly to the band. You know, but anyway, where were you? Are they up or not?
3: I'm looking right now. Oh, it says yes. Ooh. Slash is currently touring, but as the lead guitarist for Guns N' Roses, not on a solo tour. That they're touring North America in 2026.
0: Really?
3: Yeah.
1: Wow.
0: Are they coming to Sacramento? I don't know. I don't think so. That's too bad.
1: That would be fun.
0: That would.
1: Hopefully,
0: be,
1: they're coming to the venue.
0: We could go. We could go together and hang out.
3: I'll let you know when I find out.
0: Cal, you want to just lay this? This is a good Hollywood one. That's what I'm excited about.
2: Yeah, I'll give you the whole deal here. I think we have time to do that.
4: Now so it's time to play Case or No Case.
5: Yay!
2: Eugene was a very famous television actor, not so much in movies, but on television. And he fostered a clean, wholesome image. That's easy for me to say. And by all appearances, he was a strong family man. But there was a dark side to Eugene, and he smoked unfiltered cigarettes, 4 packs a day. And from the second he stepped on the set of his popular TV show, he began to drink hard liquor. Uh-oh. He was a functioning alcoholic, and he drank and smoked a lot. And what's more, he had a fling with a makeup artist and a stand-in that caused division and turmoil on the set of his show and in his marriage, which was troubled and ended. And then the bad news came. Eugene had pancreatic cancer, not uncommon among heavy alcohol users, and he died. Then came the Sun tabloid claiming that Eugene was a heavy user of illegal drugs. His wife Cindy said, no, that is wrong. Okay, he smoked, he drank, he chased around. He did not use illegal drugs. His addictions, foolish though they were to legal substances. His wife went to a lawyer to demand money from the tabloid, the Sun. $5 million she thought the case might be worth if he would file. So I want to know, case or no case, the actor who Eugene might be and the show or shows with which he may have been associated. That is our case or no case. Fred, you have a question.
0: Yes, you give us the decade, the approximate years.
2: That would be, I'm just thinking, probably in the 70s and 80s. He had 3 shows. So
3: 70s and 80s when his shows were, or 70s and 80s when he died?
2: Yes.
3: Okay.
0: I mean,
2: he was in production in his last show when he got sick and died. So, okay. Yeah.
1: This is one of the times, quite honestly, that I'm happy I go after Todd.
2: Well, Todd is going first now, so what do you say, Mr. Kinnon?
3: It's interesting to me when I see where somebody chooses to draw the line. All right, you know, you had these vices, you cheated on me, but dang it, I'm drawing the line at the claim that you did illegal drugs. You know, that's just, you can besmirch his character however you want with other stuff, but he wasn't a drug user. Yikes. I think that this is a scenario, but I'm going to go no case, because the idea here is, can you bring a defamation lawsuit? And I mean, asking this question legitimately. Can you bring a defamation lawsuit on behalf of somebody that's dead? And maybe you can. I don't know.
1: I think it's a personal

0: matter that can't be inherited by the estate.
1: Yeah. But she wants to sue the Sun, according to this. She wants to sue the Sun tabloid for besmirching the character of a dead person.
2: And
1: right?
2: Damage to his family and his estate, yeah.
1: Okay. Mm-hmm. I'm going to go no case.
2: Okay.
1: No case on this.
2: All right. I want you to be thinking about who and the shows. Okay. Denise, what do you think?
0: Well, that was my instinct, too, because the defamation case is, what I understand, personal to the individual, and it's not like a wrongful death type of a case that can be inherited by the estate. And so that would be the same thing like a person that has a disability if they're, denied accommodation or whatever under the ADA. That is personal to that plaintiff and cannot be pursued after the death of that plaintiff, right? So that's kind of what I'm equating it to. And I'm actually saying legal reasons why I think it's not a case as opposed to Todd not saying any kind of legal content at all. So I just pulled
1: a Denise and didn't give any legal background at all.
0: Oh, my gosh. We're switching personalities.
1: Yes, we are.
0: What are we? What's the name of that? Okay.
2: Oh, with the two women
0: switched.
2: Mom and daughter switched. Yeah,
1: right. No, I really wish Biden were running again. I would totally vote for him.
0: And I've got Trump derangement syndrome.
3: Those of you listen, you know, we're politically neutral, but behind the scenes, you gotta figure out what's going on here.
0: All right, I'm gonna say no case as well.
1: All right, I appreciate your support, Denise. it's a superb answer.
0: It's a tremendous.
1: Tremendous.
3: Wait a minute, Denise just stood up and walked into the wall.
2: Never been a better answer.
3: All right, when we come back, we're gonna have me. I'm gonna bring up what I think, and then we'll guess who this actor is in the shows.
2: All right, thank you, Fred. Stay tuned. Fred, Todd, and Denise will be back after we take a quick break right here on Radio Law Talk. Hour number two. We're just getting started. Don't go anywhere.
4: 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The announcements may contain claims that are not intended to treat, diagnose, or cure any disease.
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3: I got a guy. I think you may have run into him.
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5: This is Radio Law Talk. And now, back to the show.
6: All right, it's back to me. And I'm going to say this is a case, Cal. So I'm shutting you out. This is a case. And the one to talk about, the TV actor that, you know, smoked four packs a day.
7: Unfiltered.
6: I have uncles from Idaho that were two packs a day, by the way, till their late 60s. And lived to the 90s.
7: Wow.
6: I would say, I want their genes. Those guys just, I don't know what the deal
7: Speaking
6: is.
7: Speaking of Tupac, how about that trial? Okay, anyway.
8: Oh, yeah. Okay. We'll be talking about that.
6: So four packs a day, and he's a drinker, and the wife and the, quote, estate sues the son or wants to sue the son for them saying that he took illegal drugs when he really didn't. This is in the 70s and the 80s. And he had a famous – was one show more famous than the other, or was it were they both?
7: All three of them were fairly popular. Three. I think the first one was the most popular, which led to number two, which was more popular than number three.
6: Okay. Yeah. I'm going to say it's a case, and the family loses. I mean, it settles. I'm going to say it settles. It settles. So case and the family settles. So now you got to go to Todd to
7: Very good.
6: Out
7: now, so here's what we're hoping for. Actor and, again, no films. Actor and his famous television shows. What might they have been?
6: And he was a clean cut.
7: That was his image.
6: His image was clean cut. Yep. And I had to throw mine out. Just so you know, I'm talking on the side here. I had one. And then when Cal said there's three of them.
8: That's what threw me too.
6: That threw me out. You threw my one out. But I'm glad.
9: He died of an illness, right?
8: Yeah,
7: pancreatic cancer. Although he denied having it until he was... on death's door. Yeah.
6: Okay, let's think. So a TV show.
9: I am totally blanking on who this could be, and he died in the 80s.
7: I think that's correct. Yeah.
9: How old was he when he died?
7: He was still. He died in the era when the Tonight Show was still on the air. So let's put it that way, in that era. And I'm thinking he was in his 40s when he died. Perhaps
9: Tonight Show is still on the air.
8: 40s.
7: I mean, with Johnny Carson.
9: Okay.
6: Man, then that throws it out again. My other person.
7: Well.
9: Oh golly, I
7: just take a shot. What the heck, you know?
9: I don't know.
6: Okay, Cal.
9: Oh, wait, we have a call.
6: Let's put the caller on.
9: I'm stalling.
6: Let's think while he's got the caller going. Probably it's like, hi, selling you some.
7: You see, I don't like to take callers before we give the answer because they have the advantage of ChatGPT and Google.
6: That's true.
7: Yeah.
6: I agree, Cal.
7: So what do you think, Todd? Just give me a shot.
9: It's not him. It is not him because he doesn't fit the profile. But now because his name is in my head, I can't think of any other name.
7: Of course.
9: Ricardo Montalban.
7: Oh, Fantasy Island. Good
8: That's a weird one.
9: It doesn't fit any of the criteria, but once the name comes in your head, you can't think of another stinking name, so I'm stuck. All right.

0: The plane. Okay, yes, and now, yes. Denise, what say you?
1: Well, are we going to do the show, too?
0: If you can, yeah.
1: Do you have a show?
2: Fantasy Island. Fantasy Island. Show I know.
3: Love Boat.
1: For some reason, I think it is Dan Rowan, and it was Laugh-In.
0: Oh, that's a really good guess.
3: Okay.
1: And I probably got a 50-50 shot, and it's the other guy.
3: All right, oh, here we go. Yeah, okay, so yeah. My original, I'm going to go through my thought process. My original one was Lawrence Welk. But then I thought, no, that's not going to work. It's only one. But that clean cut. Then I went to Gardner. What was his first name?
1: James.
3: James Gardner.
0: Oh, Rockford Files.
3: Yep. Then I threw that one out. And I'm going with Tom Selleck.
4: Oh,
3: now,
4: man.
3: What were they want? The shows? Tom Selleck was the one.
1: But still Tom alive. Selleck's still alive.
3: Oh, doggone it. And he wasn't 40. I don't know.
1: He did Blue Bloods, for God's sake.
3: If like Tom Selleck lives not too far from my house in Southern California, like about, what am I thinking? No, Tom, you're alive. Sorry, okay. Buddy. I have no idea.
0: Okay, well, let me give you some rundown. First off, yes, it was in fact a case.
3: Yes.
0: Ooh. The last major libel case filed in Hollywood. Eventually, they fell out of fashion.
3: Right.
0: But there is no public record of a settlement, which makes me believe it was somehow settled quietly.
3: That's exactly. So I'm right on both. So I need both.
0: That's
3: those
0: my
3: points.
0: Guess. Now, as to whom it might be, you might know him for the television shows Bonanza, Little House on the Prairie, and Highway to Heaven. Yes, the guy we're talking about, Eugene Maurice Horowitz. Real name is that, and his stage name, nom de plume, Michael Landon.
3: Wow, so, you're right.
0: There
3: Michael
0: you have
3: Landon.
0: It.
3: And he was on the Today show with Johnny Carson. I've watched
0: yeah,
3: it.
0: Yeah, he was on there, and he said, look, people say I'm sick. I'm not sick. I'm fine. Yeah, and then a couple of weeks he
3: was, what a handsome man.
0: Yeah, good-looking guy, nice hair. That's the other thing.
3: Oh, that, Cal, that was a phenomenal
0: thank you.
3: Case or no case.
0: Well,
3: so, but it was even better because I won.
0: I got
3: 2 points.
0: I thought he was going to say it's better because you didn't get any points, Cal. I thought that was
3: I got 2 points. Cal, set us up next
0: okay,
3: hour.
0: So next time we have another Hollywood case or no case.
3: Good.
0: And that's all I'm going to tell you about it. It's a good one, and I think you will like it.
3: Stay tuned. Yeah, that's awesome. All right, Cal, thanks.
0: All right.
3: Okay, the NFL stuff. Let's jump to that. So a judge recently, because of the Colorado, that Colorado judge said that the NCAA, should allow 5-year eligibility. And because of that, the judge said in this NIL ruling, a group of former college football players, they filed this lawsuit. It was like 16 of them. Hold on. There was... 16 of them, and it's got the list of these guys. A lot of these guys are actually, as we speak right now, playing in the NFL. They don't know if they're going to get cut. Some of them have been cut already, but playing right now and practicing with the NFL. The court held, yes, they can come back, and they can play and get in the portal. He gave them like 7 days to get into the portal, and they have their fifth year of eligibility.
1: And which state is this?
3: The answer is I know that, but I'm
1: is it Colorado?
3: Not Colorado. I'm trying to think of it. I know what it is, but I can't think of it off the top of my head because I'm trying to go out. So we go out, we'll come back, I'll tell you which state it is, but we're just going to follow this. We're not going to get in any further with it, but doggone it, we might be having some NFL players playing college football. We'll be back.
0: 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We thank you for listening. It's the bottom of the hour break where a lot of affiliates do news, but for whatever reason, take the break and we'll continue when it's done right here on Radio Law Talk.
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15: All right, we're back. I want to really quickly say on that NCAA ruling, it was a Louisiana state court that said these NFL players can go

0: back and enter the portal and play college football again. And the case in Colorado that it kind of followed that said that athletes now have a five-year eligibility clock, that was a federal court case. So we're, and then why are we saying that? Because we believe that it all should be federal court, but the fact is this is just starting. But apparently there's already one of the professional players has already put his name in the portal, and we'll see what's going to happen. Boy, that is crazy with recruiting. And, you know, you're sitting here and you're like at a couple of the main ones were out of LSU, Ole Miss. You're sitting there going, yeah, I got a great team, and, man, I got the portal. Let's look. Oh, this superstar that used to play for us is now back in the portal. We'll take him. But they don't have to go back to Ole Miss or back to Louisiana State. They can go to anyone. They're in the portal. Oh, and you know what that means?
1: This portal thing is just makes me absolutely crazy.
0: It does, but guess what happens? It's all about money. And I overheard this is.
1: But that's is, that to me. It's like poisoning the NCAA. I'm sorry.
0: I agreed with what the ruling was originally, but I think it's gone too far.
1: I agree with you.
0: So it's just like going back and forth. But it's interesting because I know a lot of high school stars that are getting scholarships. You know what? This is rumor of rumor, just so you know, rumors of coaches that people I know with coach. This is what the coaches are saying. Some coaches are saying, you know what? The positive is about it, we don't have to travel as much. Why don't we have to travel to recruit? It's literally a phone call. How much money you want?
2: Yeah.
0: Nope, we're out.
2: Yeah, and here's the thing why this whole payment of players makes it difficult. Is consider this scenario. Let's say an undrafted rookie signs with a team, $200,000 signing bonus, and he is on the bubble about whether or not he's going to make that 53-man squad. If he doesn't make the 53-man squad and can go back to college, he's probably going to make $1 million versus the $200,000 signing bonus that he potentially could have had. So he's going to get paid more to go back to college, which is why they're seeking it. This has just turned everything upside down.
0: Well, not only that, let's say they didn't get drafted.
2: Yeah.
0: So they go back and play college, make a couple hundred grand, and then they ball out and they do super well and they're a star. Again, and they do really well. Now they're going to get drafted.
2: But the interesting thing here is also this whole thing really only applies to those students that started their college career right around the 2022-2023 season. It's that there's this little window where the people that got an extra year because of COVID get their extra year. Then you have this group here. Those that started in the 2023-2024 season, they're clearly under the new NCAA rules. So it's just this little group that's ambiguous. Every ball player that is filed to try to go back and play college was within that narrow window of 2022 to 2023.
0: Oh, I thought for sure Deion Sanders was going to put his name back in the portal.
2: Oh, that'd be awesome.
0: He's back in the portal, Deion Sanders.
2: That'd be his son.
0: Oh my gosh. Interesting.
1: He's in the news.
2: Yes.
0: All right, so there's a place in Oregon that I don't go to, Oak Amusement Park in Portland. Apparently they got one of those pendulum swinging rides, and they don't know why, but all of a sudden it stops while people are upside down. And there's 28 people left dangling upside down sitting there.
1: For a long time.
0: Okay, how long? Do you guys know how long? Nobody know. I know. I looked it up. It wasn't their stuff. 25 to 30 minutes. That's quite a while. And I guess I always put my defense hat on and my plaintiff's hat. I'm a plaintiff's lawyer, personal injury lawyer, and I always say, what is the defense's argument? Defense is going to argue, what are the damages? What are the damages? Okay, so you're upside down for 25 minutes. What's the big deal? You didn't have an injury, but it's the death and the fear. And they testified that, you know, it was most terrible thing in their life. They, you know, who knows if the harness released them, you know, and they didn't know if the harnesses were going to be released or whatever. So they have post-traumatic stress and anxiety. And Todd knows this too, and Denise does to some degree. Well, there's two Oregon teens, there's 28 people, but there's a lot of other lawsuits going forward. But they just received a verdict between the two of them, so they had to split it. $550,000. Now you'd say to yourself, wow, that's a lot of money. Is it?
2: Well, $550,000.
0: So $250 to each.
2: Let's go ahead. And it went to trial, right?
0: Went all the way to trial.
2: All the way to trial, which means could be up to 40%. goes to

0: the attorneys. They're cut.
1: Yeah, could be. Yep.
0: So if you go ahead and lop 550, what's 40% of 550? Take that out. So let's
2: costs.
0: Say, and then you got the costs on top of that. So let's say after everything, only half could potentially go to each plaintiff. That's 250, 275.
1: 125.
0: And split, yeah, $125,000.
3: And that's not going to be that much.
0: And then you figure they take their taxes out of that.
1: No taxes. It's tax-free. But so, anyway.
3: It's injury, yeah. No taxes.
1: Yeah, but here's what's interesting about that is juries don't get that. I mean, as a plaintiff's lawyer, you can't tell the jury. They've got costs, expert costs, and all that type of stuff. That comes out of the settlement or comes out of the verdict. So when people are like, we've had juries. I remember a jury gave us, on one, it was about $990,000. Sounds like a lot. It was a big, huge case. And it's like, you know, it wasn't a loss. It was good, but it was like, no, we wanted a lot more than that. But juries think, hey, great. Here we're happy to give it to you. But they can't. And you're not allowed to tell them that. Think about it. Fees, costs, you know. That's not as good.
3: And the costs come off the top.
1: Right.
3: And the attorney fees come off the top.
1: Right, right.
3: And, you know, and then if there's any liens by the experts or doctors or whatever.
1: Right.
3: You're talking like.
1: Right. That's why
3: the money goes fast.
1: Yeah, the money goes fast. Anyway, this one we're going to see, but there's one of the other individuals went to trial and was awarded $275,000 each. There's two of them. So they sued not only the Oak Amusement Park in Portland, but they also sued the manufacturer of the ride. But like you say, Denise, there's assumption of risk argument. But I don't think they assume under every law states different. You don't assume the risk of being of the thing breaking down and being upside down. That's
3: right.
1: How you get around it.
3: Right. You would assume the risk of maybe getting a little whiplash if it was like a thing
1: working
3: that's
1: normal.
3: You know,
1: working normal.
3: Exactly.
1: But you don't assume the risk when it's broken or didn't work.
3: No, can you imagine being upside down and your face is bright red and you feel like you can't breathe? I mean, I can understand the pain of that.
1: Well, not just that. The thought of, I'm about ready to drop, you know, 500 feet, you know, whatever. 1,000 feet, whatever, however high it is, and that just that mentally would just drive you crazy. I don't know, man. I'm doing it. Let's talk about surrogacy. Denise, walk through. You're a domestic. You do a domestic law, in California. What is surrogacy, and how does that work with parents? And it's usually people who have problems having children, or the wife, or a woman is having problems carrying the child. Even after, you know, they get pregnant. And
3: or they don't want to.
1: Yeah, or they don't want to. That's true.
3: Mm-hmm.
1: But so tell me about how that works.
3: Well, surrogacy is basically a contract issue. It's a contract between perhaps the biological parents or at least the parents that are in control of or own the fertilized egg. And then a woman who is going to act as the mechanism to birth the child, basically. And in California, surrogacy contracts are, in fact, legal. And they may not be legal in all states. So the biggest thing here is that you have these parents, the biological parents, they find out at a certain amount of weeks that this implanted fertilized egg is going to have birth defects and pretty serious birth defects.
1: It's in the heart.
3: And for sure the child is going to have major surgery and repeated surgeries and may not make it through that. So there is a possibility that the child may not live through the surgeries that are going to be required. So here we have the question of the surrogate. She is saying, I want to keep this baby. And you've got the biological parents who entered in this contract and paid the surrogate money to have this baby and birth this baby, saying, we want you to abort the child.
1: Well, another thing that's important, and we'll come back after the break, is it was kind of early on. It wasn't like the child was 8 months.
3: No. We're talking
1: it was
3: about
1: early on. Yeah,
3: right. You're right, talking maybe, about right. really early on, like yep. before 5 week period.
1: Yeah. And then she said, "We're going to tell you about what the surrogate said and the rights." When we come
3: the
1: back.
3: The interesting thing.

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1: Fred, Todd, and Denise will be right back with more Radio Law Talk after we take this break.
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16: Now,
0: Cal, there we go. Thanks, Cal. We're back. We're talking about the surrogacy issue.

0: with a mother, the surrogate, and the biological parents. So here's the setup. The contract was signed in California.
1: And the choice of law was California.
0: And the surrogate lived in Alaska. The surrogate, after there was the argument or whatever, moved to Texas. The company that set up this surrogacy is based out of Connecticut. So that's, there we go. Let's talk about the setup and who has what rights. And what's currently, I'm confused about who's got the child right now.
1: So they found out that at 20 weeks that the fetus had a congenital heart defect that was going to require many different surgeries if the child had even survived at all. And the biological parents who remind these, they are biological parents, so they are the ones that have with the fertilized egg, and it is their DNA. They asked to have the child aborted. When the West is the surrogate mother, and the surrogate lived at the time in Alaska, which had no restrictions at all on timing on abortion. Their abortion is legal in Alaska. The contract was entered into California, where you can anywhere between 24 and 20, up to 24 to 26 weeks, you can get an abortion. So it would have been legal under both Alaska and California law. West, the surrogate, escapes, runs off to Texas, for lack of a better description, to give birth to the child, because in Texas, abortion is illegal. So this is so much an exciting case because, one, it shows the need for us to have a federal law on this, number one, because now you can go between states, you can choose, you know, different laws that applies and all that. That's number one. But that requires Congress to do something, correct? So it could be, it should be, in my opinion, a federal question because it involves all these different states and so many different laws, and it needs to be standardized. But aside from that, what happens is that Texas will not do the abortion. The child is born in Texas. The Texas court gets involved, orders the child to have the surgeries. The child is in the custody of the biological parents, and the surrogate is fighting for custody of that child. So it is not just a contract dispute. It has now become a custody battle, and it's going to be – and it hasn't been decided yet, you guys. So this is exciting. So the biological parents have sued for breach of contract, number one. And the argument against the breach of contract is that you can't, that it's void as against public policy to ask for a killing of a life, right? That's basically they're going to argue on the contract. So there's been no breach.
2: Who's going to argue that?
1: The West, the surrogate.
2: The surrogate mother.
1: Correct. And what do you think the biological parents are going to argue?
2: Well, I think initially the biological parents are going to say, let's go ahead and put the abortion issue aside because she didn't have the abortion. The child has been born. If you take that issue aside, the key component is here, can a surrogate contract with a couple to have their child and then move to Texas under Texas's law that presumes that the birth mother is the parent, absent anything else, and essentially undo the contract and now claim that child is the birth mother's child. Take the abortion issue out of it. Because if she's allowed to do this, then every surrogate parent is going to deal with this. We hired somebody, we contracted with them, and all they got to do is go to Texas and have the baby, and then our contract is null and void, and you get to go ahead and be the child's recognized parent using our sperm, our egg, and what have you. That's the first question. I think that a surrogate should not be allowed to do that, absent the abortion.
1: I agree.
2: I think the surrogate should not be allowed to do that.
1: And the contract should have had something, some provision in there about that, which we're going to learn from this case to do.
2: So then,
1: surrogacy.
2: So then the next issue is, okay, now if you add the abortion issue back into it, is the request or demand to have an abortion and the refusal thereafter enough to void the entire contract altogether, which if that happens, you're left with a mother giving birth in the state of Texas and there's no contractual agreement between the surrogate and the biological parents. And if the biological parents are saying you breach a contract, there's no contract, then the child goes to the biological mother.

0: there.
1: Right, and here's
0: to the surrogate.
1: Here's the fun thing. The Texas court, under the contract, would have to apply California law.
0: They would.
1: And abortion was legal at that time in California for that the weeks that the child was discovered to be critically ill.
0: But here's the thing. Abortion is legal. Abortion is legal. I get that in California. But add this wrinkle. Let's take you got a couple where the father wants his wife to get an abortion, and she doesn't want to get an abortion, and it's in California. Can the father force the wife to get an abortion just because it's legal?
1: There's a difference there because both are biological parents.
0: Yeah, but whatever happened.
1: The difference is the surrogacy. She has no DNA connection to the child.
0: Other than the fact that the child.
1: No constitutional right, perhaps, under certain state laws to the child and the parenting rights.
0: I would say that. However, when you contracted with the surrogate under the idea of my body, my choice, look, I allowed you to go ahead and put this child here in my body, and I still have autonomy over my body, and not going to let you put instruments into my body to extract a child, because I don't consent to that. I don't think they can force the abortion.
1: No, I don't think so either. Yeah. And since that may be the situation, mm-hmm. because it's right, then I do think biological parents have the right to the child.
0: Oh, they might have the rights to the child. Yeah. But
1: I think so. This is like the natural progression. One, I think this is the most interesting case in family law right now that's going to happen, and it's going to happen more and more often. And I think that we're going to learn how to do better surrogacy contracts, and I do believe there will be requirements that the surrogate live in certain states to do the surrogacy. I don't think you're going to allow for the surrogate to move to another state during pregnancy to try to change the outcome. I think that that itself is a breach of contract.
0: And I agree with you. I think that the biological parents are entitled to that child. Under the original terms of the contract, you have to put the abortion issue aside. It's really moot at this point. The child was born.
2: Right. That is kind of a red herring almost.
1: Yes, it is. It is, because even when you have two married parents and they're fighting for custody of a child, a lot of times mothers would say, he asked for me to get an abortion and demanded it. He never wanted this child. And that has no consequence,
2: right.
1: Yeah. By the way.
2: Cal, you got a question?
3: Don't most contracts say this contract is is written under the laws of, for example, Delaware or something
1: that?
3: Is that not in the contract?
2: So how does moving?
1: That's why California law.
3: How does moving change that? That's what I'm trying to figure out.
1: Then in the state court that they go to, it still has to apply California law. I've been an expert in a matter in Colorado because the underlying contract was Colorado law. California law.
0: which means that while Texas might have Texas law that presumes that the person that carried the child is the mother, for purposes of determining parentage, they're going to have to apply California law to do that. Texas is irrelevant.
1: I agree with you.
3: And here's another problem.
1: Yeah.
3: It has become a political issue between two people running for Senate. They have different views on this, and they're fighting over the baby in Texas.
2: Oh, is this that people are bringing this up in politics?
3: Yes, correct.
2: Wow. Interesting.
1: Wow, that's really interesting. Anyway, this is an interesting case, and we're going to follow this.
2: Well, with technology the way it is, it's crazy. Like, I mean, I know some people that, like, they struggled to have children, and because of these wonderful advances in science, they're able to have a baby. And, you know, they did, what do you call it? Whatever it is, the baby's made in the Petri dish. I call it the Petri dish. But they've got three, four extra ones sitting there in the freezer. I mean, what do you do? You know, that's kind of just sad.
1: Well, a lot of it's people weird. Fight over
2: that. I know that. It's interesting. And divorces, they do fight over them, don't they?
1: Absolutely do.
2: All right. Well, when we come back, hour three, we got another case or no case. That's a Hollywood one. But we've got a lot to talk about, including we've got to talk about Nick Greiner, a big hearing and a judge's ruling is very interesting that just occurred. We'll be back.
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1: I'm Jane Metzler. Nearly 50,000 people in the go-now zone under strict orders to evacuate as the massive Hawk wildfire has now grown to 15,000 acres. Reno, Nevada Fire Chief Dave Cochran.
2: Take all your belongings, everything you need packed, and leave. All the instructions of law enforcement, don't hesitate.
1: The wildfire reaching the edge of the University of Nevada, Reno campus. Officials there say they are closely monitoring the situation, but confident it is safe to hold classes as usual on Monday, along with other campus activities. The school will assist students who live off campus. If they're in the evacuation zone, it will help them find temporary housing. The Hawk wildfire, fanned by gusty winds, believed to be human-caused. So far, zero containment reported. Tropical storm Mokay, now a tropical depression. Maximum sustained winds 35 miles an hour. As a tropical storm, it spent most of Sunday off the coast of Hawaii's Big Island, near enough to dump heavy rainfall on already waterlogged communities still recovering from Hurricane Lala last weekend. Here is KHON-TV forecaster Justin Cruz.
3: So we have about 5 to 10 inches of Big Island rain, 15 inches max, East Maui 3 to 6, elsewhere 1 to 2, and of course strong trades, moderate surf, large surf for the Big Island at 6 to 8, 5 to 7 elsewhere.
1: Two deaths linked to Hurricane Lala now reported. Two elderly residents of the Big Island suffered blunt force injuries, likely from falling trees or other debris. 300,000 fans packing the streets of Washington, D.C. Sunday to watch the Freedom 250 Grand Prix.
4: Love it. We're not even real race folks. We just came for the atmosphere. So we're here to enjoy the atmosphere and hang out with similar folks wearing the red, white, and blue.
1: IndyCar driver Kyle Kirkwood winning the race. It was a 147-lap contest. Brought those Indy cars through downtown D.C. right near the White House. President Trump and First Lady Melania taking the honorary first lap to kick things off. The race held in honor of the nation's 250th birthday. Pope Leo spoke to thousands in the tiny country of San Marino over the weekend. The Pope appealing for an end to war, polarization, and social division, urging believers to foster dialogue and friendship in what he called a fractured world. This is the Worldwide News Network.
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5: What does sugar in your first 1,000 days mean for your whole life? Well, your sweet tooth story might start well before you can even remember. According to the NIH-backed research published in Science, people with low sugar exposure in the womb for the first 2 years of life had significantly lower risks of developing diabetes and high blood pressure decades later. Researchers say the effect was strongest the longer that early low sugar window lasted. So those first 1,000 days may matter more for lifelong health than we ever realized. Does cutting fat actually melt the pounds away? For decades, fat-free was the magic word on every diet plan. But it turns out, that's not the whole story. Researchers say the real culprit wasn't fat itself, but what replaced it.

0: processed carbs. So skip the fat-free guilt. Balance beats extremes. Because your health matters. I'm Yana Dorilis for the Worldwide News Network.
1: Shelley Favre, a fixture on television for decades, going back to her days as a teenager on the Donna Reed Show, through the show One Day at a Time, and Coach, died on Saturday of a brief illness in Los Angeles. She was 82.
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1: Cast as Mary Stone on the Donna Reed Show. She got a recording contract while she was on the show. 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It was number one, this song, in 1961. And Donna Reed, who played her mom, looked on proudly as she sang that song on the show. Also, Shelley Favre was in a couple of Elvis movies, Spin Out, Clam Bake. She survived by her husband, actor Mike Farrell, of MASH fame. Jane Metzler, Worldwide News Network.
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1: 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Put your seatbelt on, tighten it up, because we're going to get rolling here. Got a lot to talk about this hour. Welcome. I'm Fred Penny. This is my my co-host to the left is Todd Kuhnen. To the right is Denise Dirks, and our producer is Cal Hunter. 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
1: 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We have all kinds of things to look there. Remember, seek counsel. We're not giving legal advice. We're talking about general topics of law. I want to jump in here, and then we're going to do a case or no case. When I make a mistake, I want to clear it up, you know. And all along I've been saying, we want to talk about this former Utah coach, Kyle Whittingham, you know, being sued by University of Utah. No, it's not Kyle Whittingham. It's Freddie Whittingham, the assistant coach that is the brother of Kyle Whittingham. So just so you know, Kyle, sorry, didn't mean to say that you were being sued. Kyle Whittingham is not being sued by University of Utah, but Freddie Whittingham. We're going to talk about that when the time comes. We also are going to talk about Nick Reiner, the latest with him, what's going on. We've got Meta, Carmelo Anthony, not the basketball player, the guy who is found guilty of knifing another track star on another team. And then Slash, his accounting issues with his divorce. And Denise Dirks is going to talk about that. But those are the things we've got. Probably, I got a stack of probably 20 other cases we can talk about. So we're just going to kind of pick and choose as we go and grab some of the better, you know, nuggets and talk about them. And then it's just too much to talk about. That's called speed law, not speed dating. But without further ado, Cal, let's do case or no case.
0: Now it's time to play case or no case.
2: Yay!
3: And another showbiz edition of case or no case. He was a jazz drummer for a band called The Relatives. The singer of the band was a wonderful woman by the name of Linda Carter. Perhaps you've heard of her. He was born with what was called Poland syndrome, a condition that left three

0: fingers on his left hand noticeably smaller than the rest of his fingers, all the rest of them. And so whenever he performed, he made a point of hiding that hand in some way. Sometimes it was obvious, other times not. He began to act. He was cast in a movie, then a TV series. He started as a principal in the series, but then returned as a regular member of the cast in a role that lasted 7 years. And he got critical recognition for this. He got an Emmy Award, and the ongoing demands made things tough. Separated from his daughter, he didn't like that. The public recognition made day-to-day life difficult on him. And so his wife divorced him, and he said, I got to leave the show. He told his fellow co-actors and producers, I'm going to leave the show. And they said, man, if you do, it's the beginning of the end for all of us. Look at all of the people you're going to affect if you do that. He said, bad, I'm leaving anyway. The producers said, well, we'd like to help you, but your contract has an automatic extension in it, 7-year deal, and it rolled past the deadline, so you're with us for one more year. He said, I don't think so. So he decided to go after the producers and see if they could force them to let him out of the show. He wanted to know if he had a case or no case. And I want to know who he is and what this show was that lasted for so long and provided such stability and employment for what in Hollywood seems like 7 lifetimes for 7 years. So, Denise, I guess we're going to start with you. What do you think? Is this a possible case?
1: First of all, what decade?
0: This was in the late 1970s, early 1980s.
2: Oh. You didn't know the name of the jazz drummer?
0: Yeah.
2: Oh, my gosh. That ain't happened.
1: Well, he was also a TV show.
0: TV star.
1: Yep. Actor, right?
0: Yep.
2: For in the 70s and 80s, he was a TV actor?
0: Yes.
2: Well, TV, but not known movies.
0: I don't think that he had any movie roles that I know of. I did not check the IMDb.
1: And what was his defect? His birth defect?
0: It was called the Poland defect. His three fingers on his left hand were smaller than all the other fingers, you know, the other seven that he had, including his thumbs. So it was just a visual thing. He used them okay, but they were smaller.
1: Okay. And then you want us to name the jazz drummer, actor.
0: Yeah, I want case or no case.
1: And then you want the TV show.
0: Yep, that's right. And we'll do the show first rather than the actor. Makes it harder. Yeah.
1: This is what this is definitely a scenario.
0: Okay.
1: But did it become a case? I don't know how you could sue the producers to get out of a contract. I think you'd have to breach the contract and then be sued. So I'm going to say, if you're saying that it's him suing the producers to get out of the contract, I'm going to say no case.
0: Yeah, he really wanted out. I mean, that's what I'm saying about this. Okay, Fred, what do you think about this, case or no case?
2: I'm thinking about who it would be, first of all.
0: Okay, contemplation.
2: Well, I mean, look, the thing is, when you bring these cases up to us, it's kind of like, I'm not going to whine and get on my box. It's kind of unfair to us because we don't know what the contract says. What does the contract say? Are there certain parts of it that are invalid and they didn't do the standard? If there's anything in this contract that's not valid, the whole contract, the rest of the contract stays? I mean,
0: it said it had an extension, a rollover.
2: I know that, but that's like saying, you know,
0: other terms and conditions.
2: I have a Chevrolet. What kind is it?
0: Right. You know? Other terms and conditions, I don't know. That's all I know.
2: That's what I'm saying. So, okay, it had an extension contract. I'm going to say it's a case, and I have no idea because I don't know what the facts of this case are, but the biggest thing is to guess who it is. I'm going to say it's a case, and the winner is the jazz drummer. Now, I have some questions about the jazz drummer guy.
0: Okay.
2: Okay, I want a couple more hints. So 70s and 80s.
0: He's still alive.
2: He's still alive. Oh. Okay. Here's the question. There's multiple TV shows, correct?
0: Nope.
2: Only one.
0: Well, there was one hit.
2: There were multiple TV shows,
0: but one hit.
2: That's all I want to know. Yeah. Okay, because it was one big hit, because I want to know if it was an unknown or well-known. Okay, and then I'll think about who that is after you go to Todd. But so it was one big hit. How long was the hit going? Did it go for
0: 7 years?
2: 7 years.
0: Yep.
2: In the 70s or the 80s?
0: Yeah.
2: In the 70s. Probably reruns of it going on, right?
0: Still on now, yeah.
2: Mm-hmm. Okay, good. Good to know. Okay, thank you.
0: Mr. Coonan, I'm sure I can see you giving me that fiery dart look that say, why don't you just burn in whoever these people burn, Cal?
3: How many years had he been in the contract before he wanted to get out?
0: When he came on as a principal,

0: Yes.
1: He signed a 7-year deal.
0: He signed a 7-year deal.
1: Yeah. So this was his first and only contract. It has escalators in pay and so on, but that was one contract.
0: Well, I'm going to say that this is a... I'm going to say this is a case, and he wins because you've told us that the show went on for 7 years and that he sought to get out of it after 7 years. And if the show didn't go on after 7 years, then clearly he got out of the contract.
2: No, right. What it said is that the producers had the right to 7 more years, and they were 1 year into that term.
1: Yeah. And the show ended because...
0: Well, he signed a 7-year contract, right?
1: Right, and the show didn't end when he left, but his contract left, is what I'm saying. The show continued on, but his role in the show lasted for 7 years.
0: Okay.
1: That's probably didn't make that clear, and I apologize
0: for
1: that.
0: His role in the show lasted for 7 years, correct. And he signed a 7-year contract when he first got in.
1: Correct.
0: So he didn't stay on the show for beyond his contract.
1: He wanted to.
3: And the show kept going.
1: He did not want to. But the show did keep going. Yes.
0: Okay. Okay. Yeah. All right. So I'll say it's a case, and he wins because he was not forced to be on the show. They let him out of it. They let him out of his contract. Correct.
3: Good thinking. When we come back, we'll
0: see. This is a setup issue.
1: I'm trying to confuse Todd a little bit. Not really. Yeah, I'll tell you what happened. It is a fascinating story, and a name you'll recognize.
3: So. Come back.
1: Stay tuned. The answer to this case or no case and the end of Todd's confusion is all coming up as soon as we break away. So don't go anywhere.
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5: 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The announcements may contain claims that are not intended to treat, diagnose, or cure any disease. These claims have not been evaluated by the FDA.
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5: Cal and I play this game. Is I try to put my headphones on and get the mic to my mouth within like 1 second before we go on, just to make him a little nervous. Anyway, we're back in the case or no case.
6: It works.
5: I know. Case or no case, and we were basically, this whole situation is whether or not this jazz drummer, who was Linda Carter's drummer in the 70s and 80s, he was a TV actor. Apparently, he wanted to leave the band, and they said, "Nah, you can't." Right? They didn't leave.
7: No, he wanted to leave the law. He wanted to leave the TV show.
5: Oh, the TV show.
7: Yeah.
5: And they said, "No, you've got a 7-year extension," and they said, "And you forgot to give us notice, and so it's another extra year." And he said, "No, I want to get out of this." And the question is, was it a case or not a case? I miss any little important stuff? There's a little thing.
7: That's basically that's, okay. It. And I was at the point where I was going to give my answer. I'm just going to
5: Give your answer.
7: I'm going to go, what the heck? No case.
5: Okay, so Todd says no case. Denise said no case.
8: Yes.
5: I said it's a case, and the actor wins. Now, Cal wants to know, I guess we're starting with Denise, right?
6: Yep, I want to know the actor and the show.
8: Well, my difficulty is I'm so bad with names. The actor was the...
6: You can tell me the character he played if you'd rather.
8: Okay, but I can't remember. He was the doctor, and he was with the blonde lady on MASH.
6: Oh, okay. All right.
8: Well, I can't remember what his name is, but I can't even remember what his name is.
5: I know. But by the way.
8: You guys know who I mean.
5: Can
8: though.
5: I interrupt you? Yes. Guess what I said? I wrote it down. MASH. And I put BJ. What was BJ's name?
6: BJ Honeycutt. Okay. That
5: BJ
6: guy,
5: Honeycutt.
6: Yeah.
5: So I said the same thing as you. I said MASH.
8: Okay. But Honeycutt was a woman.
5: BJ Honeycutt. No, BJ Honeycutt was Alan
6: Lamb. Alan Alda's foil.
5: Alan Alda's. Yeah. Because Alan Alda stayed on there the whole time. But you're saying, is it Charles was the one that you were thinking?
8: What was his name?
5: Charles.
8: Yeah. The guy, he was kind of like balding.
5: So Charles is yours.
8: Okay.
6: You're not thinking of McLean Stevenson. You're thinking about...
8: Right.
5: Okay. Right, I was McLean Stevenson. That's his name. Yeah. Okay. I was BJ. Okay.
6: Okay.
5: Go ahead.
7: And I was going to go MASH, but I'm like, it's Radar O'Reilly, the guy who played Radar.
5: Did he go?
8: Oh, my God.
5: No, he didn't go away, did he?
6: Oh, well, guess what? Todd, you get the chain for this hour.
5: Oh, my God.
6: Congratulations to you.
8: Maybe.
6: That
8: is
6: really good. Is
8: it a case or no case?
6: Okay, first off, let me go down my paragraph.
5: Yeah, so it was Radar. Okay.
6: Yeah. No case. The actor did a special after the contract expired, a 2-episode special that said, "Farewell to Radar," and that was the last time he ever acted on the show. However, CBS came to him later and said, "Would you like to do a couple of Afterglow shows?" And he said, "Well, I'll try it," but yeah, he did, and the show wasn't picked up, and so that was that. The actor is Gary Berghoff, Radar O'Reilly, and here's what's interesting. He left and began some charitable pursuits, started painting. Guess where he lived? Paradise, California, home of the Campfire. He moved from Hollywood to Paradise, lived there for 8 or 9 years, did a couple of TV commercials, but that was it. And so Gary Berghoff, Radar O'Reilly, is the guy we're talking about.
8: So no case?
6: Absolutely no case. But all of the staff did say, "Radar, don't leave me." beginning of the end of the show. It's bad enough we lost McLean Stevenson. The more cast members we lose, the less momentum. And then, of course, the highest

0: rated TV show ever to that point was the MASH farewell episode.
1: It's the only one I could think of from that time frame, too.
0: Very good.
1: I almost said Danny Bonaducci
0: from the Partridge Family,
1: but then I realized that was really the end of the 60s, the beginning of the 70s.
0: See, Todd's too smart for my own good, because he was right into the flaws in my scenario. But sorry, Todd, to disappoint you, but that's what it was.
2: And that's Gary Berghoff, I'm looking at his painting. He's a pretty good painter. Not bad. Okay. Our painting's for sale. I'm going to see, what do you think they go for? Nothing.
0: $1,000 maybe?
2: For sale. Let's see. Okay. Oh, my gosh. Oh, my gosh. Carrie Berghoff. Let's see. Deep Sea. I don't know, but I'm saying, let's see. I don't know. It doesn't say how much they go for.
0: I've never heard anybody say, hey, I have a Berghoff, but maybe.
2: Yeah. Are there any Gary Berghoff art for sale? Original paintings by Gary Berghoff, best known of Radar and MASH, are rare and seldom appear on the open market. However, his signed limited edition wildlife prints are frequently sell for $150 to $400.
0: That's cool. And again, he lived in Paradise. I think he left there, lived there before the campfire. I did see him after he moved there in a commercial for a window company. So he dabbled in a little bit, but he did never have a show again.
1: So I have a question. How did they write him out of the show? That's what I don't remember.
0: They had a two-episode thing where he just went back to Iowa and was replaced by the guy who played Corporal Klinger.
2: Right, which is...
0: Because his time was up, so they just...
1: Okay.
0: Yeah. And then something, I don't know, something.
1: You're right. We never saw Klinger and Radar in the same... frames.
0: Yeah, so that was that.
2: And Radar was, what's his name? Hold on.
3: His reason for leaving
2: Radar,
3: they gave him the show was that his uncle Ed had died.
0: That's right.
3: And
0: that's
3: his mother was left alone on the farm in Iowa, so he had to go home and help mom.
2: Jamie Farr.
0: Yeah, Jamie Farr was the clinger. Yeah. The dress cross-dressing. So anyway, that, ladies and gentlemen, is your somewhat confusing but nonetheless interesting case or no case for this hour.
2: All right. Did I got, we all got MASH, so we got 1 point. You and I got 1 point.
1: Oh, I gave everybody 2 points for getting the MASH.
2: Oh, okay.
1: I did 2, 2, and 2.
2: Let me talk about, Kyle Whittingham was the former head coach of University of Utah football, and then now is the coach for Michigan. And Kyle's not being sued by University of Utah. His brother Freddie apparently left with Kyle to go coach in Michigan, and he had 1 year left, according to University of Utah, on his agreement. So they're suing him for $1 million and for general and special damages, the University of Utah. We're going to follow this. He said, they claim, dude, you're under contract through 2027. And he's like, sorry, I'm heading to go hang out with my brother. They're saying he failed to provide written notice. So we're going to find out, because Kyle Whittingham, the brother, 21 years University of Utah coach. He was a great, or was, still is, a great football coach. We'll be back. We got a lot more to go, and then we're going to do a quick takes at the end. We'll be back.
0: That's the number. This is Radio Law Talk. We'll continue. From

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6: 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Frederick Penny. Frederick
11: Penny. There's a California law that's called the Slayer Statute. And the Slayer Statute is, if you have a nice trust fund, or you've got, among other things, and have money coming to you from family or whatever, and you kill them, you can't get that money. That's the basic premises of the Slayer Statute. So Nick Reiner, who has been allegedly killed his husband, I mean, his

0: dad and his mom, the Reiners, is being held prior to trial, and he's trying to get his trust fund money, which, by the way, is substantial. He's trying to get that money, but the trustee is saying, no, we're not going to give it to you because you murdered your mom and dad. Well, he's not guilty yet, so the question is, can they hold off? Well, the court's held you cannot touch the money, Nick Reiner, at this point because of the Slayer statute. Now, as the trustee said, we'll let the courts figure it out or the jury figure out whether or not he murdered his mom or dad or both. And if he has, then he doesn't get any of that money. The Slayer statute applies. So that's the latest. Nick Reiner trying to get some money. I'll tell you right now, I know they're saying, well, Nick Reiner's really trying to get this money. No. Guess what? Cal, who's trying to get the money?
1: Well, this was my question. Does he have to pay the lawyer in advance with all of that?
0: The lawyers are trying to get the money.
1: Or can the lawyer put a claim on the trust, or how does that work?
0: They can do all they want, but if he doesn't get it under the law, if he's found guilty, then guess what? He doesn't get the money.
1: Yeah.
2: Isn't he still with the public defender?
0: I don't know. Is he with the? I don't know. Maybe you're right. I don't know. Maybe you're probably right. He probably is with the public defender because he probably doesn't have the money right now. My understanding, they said he needs it for necessities. Okay, maybe he does need it for necessity, but I don't know what that necessity is. But whatever, we'll work this out. Denise, were you gonna talk about the Slash? I mean, Slash is like big time. Guitarist for Guns N' Roses, which was a big popular 90s band. He's probably worth, I'm going to look it up how much he's worth, but the other day, Slash, I guess they're still touring, Slash with Guns N' Roses, with who's the guy's?
3: Axl Rose.
0: And I talked about it hour one. He came up to some sort of award ceremony, music awards or something, and he started to walk in the VIP, and they're like, hey, wrong. Go over with the rest of the public. Walk through the normal spot. And that's all over the video. It's gone viral. So check that out all over YouTube. But, Denise, what's going on with this divorce and what he's trying to claim that there was a mistake?
4: Well, he was ordered to pay spousal support in his divorce. This is not uncommon in California that you determine what the marital standard of living is during the marriage, and then you come up with the number that should be paid as spousal support to the non-high income earning spouse. And what happened is that he let these support payments be paid by his bookkeeper, right? And he is saying that his bookkeeper was unaware that there was a step down in the spousal support cap over the years. So that's also very common in spousal support cases because the goal, at least in California, is that you have to become self-supporting within a reasonable period of time. So a lot of people kind of presume that over this time period, the spouse that's getting supported is going to make more money themselves or invest it and be able to make more money. And that over a period of time, then there's going to be a cap on how much the spouse support gets paid, and that cap goes down over the time frame. And so what happened is that his bookkeeper or accountant did not realize that there was a step down over the years, and he has overpaid spouse support in what he alleges to be $1.5 million. So he has asked, instead of asking for that to be paid back to him, which I think he would have a right to request that, he has instead asked that he can then reduce the amount he pays in future support by $1.5 million at a certain rate in each payment that will be paid. And so he tried to resolve this informally. I think that's what everybody should try to do. But his former wife has rejected his offer. And so he just filed to fix this error and to get a court order that he can reduce things over time. Now, why this case is so interesting, it's not so much about that, but it's about the kind of things that his former wife is saying on social media. I mean, she is basically out there saying, hey, I'm single, come get me, but I need to have somebody that is at my caliber meaning single,

0: good looking and wealthy, and that it's not happening fast enough, and so she needs a different app, dating app, because she's not getting it fast enough. And it's very odd. Her social media is strange.
1: It's just unbelievable, the sense of entitlement that people have. And when you were talking about standard of living, do they, when they talk about standard of living in family law cases, are they whittling it down to what a numerical, a money value is in terms of standard of living? Or, because when I hear standard of living and I think a rock star, do they go to the, well, we've got groupies, that's our standard of living, we've got the life on the road, the tour buses, all this kind of thing, is that the standard of living that they're thinking about? Or is they just reduce it down to a dollar figure and say, okay, our standard of living was based on an income of $10,000 a month or $20,000 a month, and that has
0: It depends on how long the marriage is, yeah. But they basically look from three to five years of the marriage, toward the end of the marriage, and they determine what that average income is, and then they also then see where the parties are at in terms of what their own income is being, generated to reach that marital standard of income. And then there is kind of like a dummying up a little bit because the cost of living to live separate from each other is a little more. So it's kind of a formula that's done. And the marital standard of living is just kind of the midpoint. The court also has to consider about 16 different factors, like the age of the parties, mm-hmm. the earning capacity, that will weigh in terms of one party, the supporting party or the supported party, like dependents, if they're still dependent children, then that would weigh in favor of the supported party. And they kind of weigh it back and forth, and that kind of has an impact. So there's no clear line answer, because it's discretionary with the judge. But there's a lot of factors that are considering. And believe it or not, in California, domestic violence is a major factor. So if the supporting party committed domestic violence, it's not so critical. But if the supported party committed domestic violence against the other parent or the other spouse or the children, then that is something that the court will consider and likely reduce the ability to receive and or the amount on the spouse.
2: That is a complicated stuff, man.
1: And they did have two kids, but yes. Those kids are both adults now.
0: Yes. So
1: one was born
0: This is pure spousal support.
1: Yeah. Interesting.
2: Somebody to slash have. He's got a couple of kids or more.
1: He's got two kids here, London and Cash, with Sarah Saul, but and he might have others too.
2: All right. There's three big cases going on. There's the Tupac case. There's Meta case, and those are big ones. The Tupac one, I don't want to get into right now, but we're going to have to talk about Meta. I know it's like, because recently, New Mexico, who was it, TikTok that got hit for a large amount, verdict? I don't remember who it was, but they're all going, the big argument is now under Meta and these other social media groups that they're targeting kids and causing them to basically, their mental health and commit suicide. And so this latest Meta one, and we only have almost a minute left, Todd. So this latest Meta one, just set it up, and then we'll go out to the break and we'll talk about it when we come back.
1: Which latest one? The one I'm thinking of is the one out of New Jersey where on the eve of trial, the plaintiff dismissed the lawsuit.
2: I'm talking about California.
1: Well, whether or not it's settled is up in the air because there's no money value that has changed and taken place. And so there's that. And then they've got the other lawsuits that were brought by state's attorneys generals for various things. They've got a lot of youth harm lawsuits going against them.
2: All right, we're going to talk about that when we come back. We're also going to talk about the Carmelo Anthony case, and that's not the basketball player, and a California nectarine farmer when we come back.

0: does not constitute an endorsement. The announcements may contain claims that are not intended to treat, diagnose, or cure any disease.
1: These claims have not been evaluated by the FDA.
2: I've got to get my car washed. This dirt, it just won't do.
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14: We're going to talk about Meta here in a second, Todd. I just want to make sure I get in the latest on this farmer. This California farmer we were talking about that was being sued by a huge company called Gumara Brothers Fruit Company. This farmer planted their famous nectarines and was basically argued that the contract to plant the for planting the nectarines, having to sell to this fruit company, and they distribute.

0: in it was basically such a bad contract or agreement that he wasn't making any money. He was losing money on the deal. And so he started contracting to sell it to other fruit distribution companies for a lot more money or more money. So he was able to make a profit. That's his argument. And he, you know, he's a farmer by the name of Moa, Caesar Mora. And the, why is this an important thing? That we, the, what he did is he was in court and temporarily he was not able to sell the fruit. So they had to let it, he had to let it drop. And so he got so mad about this wonderful fruit dropping. He announced to the whole communities all around, free fruit. You come pick it yourself, or we'll pick some. Come pick it all you want. And these are white nectared, white flesh nectarines. Ooh, good stuff. And it was the CHP had to handle all the cars that were all over the freeway, closing the place down to come and get their free fruit. Well, it went to trial, and the jury deliberated 3 hours and gave the verdict for Gumara Brothers Fruit Company against the farmer, and said basically the farmer violated the agreement, and guess by selling to another fruit supplier, and he has to tear all of the trees out by October. Yeah. And now to me, I'm going to talk about my quick take about this, but that's interesting. We've been following this all the way, but you know. That's a, I think it's like 60 acres of nectarine. It's a lot. So there you go. But it's probably...
1: And they can't give away the fruit for free.
0: No.
1: It's a let the fruit die.
0: Yeah.
1: Because basically the gene that the fruit was created from,
0: right,
1: or the DNA, is owned by the other company.
0: That's exactly right. And he was supposed to sell directly to them. And I get that. And so really it is the farmer's fault. And so, you know, I'm all for the farmers all the time, but... Doggone it, that's I
1: think it's stupid that they can't give out the fruit for free.
0: Well,
1: I'm
0: not
1: sorry.
0: Not that, but do something else. Well, I'm going to, this is my quick take. So,
2: did
0: Todd,
2: he just make a bad deal, Fred? Is that what you think?
0: I think he just didn't get enough money on it. He should have set it up so, you know, there's an escalation of it or something, but he probably was not making any money on
1: it. Yeah, he set the number that he would pay be able to sell the fruit back to that company at too low of a number.
0: Yeah.
1: Right. He could sell it to another company for
0: higher. Much higher.
2: Got it.
0: Yeah. And what you do is you kind of say something to the effect, whatever company I sell to, it's like, you know, we'll sell to you at a 10% discount or something like that.
3: But think about the driver's seat this puts the Umara in. He's got this stuff. He wants to grow in the future. Now they know you will sell to us at the price we want because your only recourse is to let this stuff die now.
0: Right. Or he could sell to them. But the thing is, he's like losing money. So he's like, I'm just going to pull it. Well, the court says you got to pull it out now. You got to pull all those trees out. So that's sad because of just, I hate seeing fruit trees, you know, torn out at their, that are producing really well. Anyway, Todd, Meta.
3: Oh, Meta. Yeah. So they have this lawsuit brought by a 15-year-old girl in New Jersey, one of several different lawsuits, but this one brought by the 15-year-old girl. And she is alleging, like others, that Meta and the algorithm and the push notifications and all this, and you know, I'll be honest, when you really look at Meta, that is frustrating. It's annoying. If somebody, for example, had an addiction and they were trying to overcome that, Meta makes it very difficult. Let's say your addiction was alcohol or something like that, because if you ever typed it and searched it, they think that's now your preference, and stuff is being pushed to you that might be something you're trying to overcome and get away with. I worry about these people that have pornography addictions and things like that, because if you've ever searched for something and then you don't want to see it anymore, well, if that's in your history and Meta sees it, they're going to push this stuff to you thinking this is what you want. And how do you get away from that? And it's not like they make it easy where you can just go in and reset all your preferences. There are so many dang hoops that you have to jump through, and even then it doesn't always take. And that's what this teen is alleging, what folks are alleging. If a kid had ever done a search on suicide, for example, if they ever did a search about that, well, Meta's going to look at that and say, oh, this is something you prefer, and you're going to get this content pushed to you even though you might not want it. And so
1: even though you are a child.
3: And so this teen sued. And yes, the teen, Denise, we were going to a break, and you might have mentioned this, that they actually showed that after she filed the lawsuit, she increased her use on Facebook and Meta products from

0: before, and on the eve of trial, she dismisses the lawsuit for no financial gain. There was no financial settlement. Her attorney said that she just chose to move on with her life and focus on her recovery as opposed to anything else. And I get why she would want to do that. Whatever money you're going to make or earn at the trial, her mental health, her mental state, including all the therapy sessions and everything that she's gone to, are now part of this lawsuit. And a skilled attorney is going to cross-examine the snot out of you, and your whole life is going to be laid out in front of you, all of your weaknesses, all of your mental health issues, laid out for purposes of this trial for the whole world to see because it's public record.
1: Yeah, and I'm going to be the naysayer here. I'm going to say that the attorneys that chose this plaintiff chose the wrong plaintiff.
0: Probably.
1: Because it sounded like a good case until they realized that she wasn't addressing the addiction in her therapy. She was actually going more into that addiction and use, and that it looked like it could have been more manufactured rather than it being the high level of loose use before, and you know, the suit, and then it going off after the suit was filed.
0: Yeah.
1: And so it does look a little suspect.
0: There's another plaintiff on a different lawsuit who's only known by the initials RKC. That lawsuit he dismissed again on the eve of trial, the only difference being that that individual had also sued Google, TikTok, and Snap and had reached confidential settlements in those cases.
2: Right.
0: And then dismissed the lawsuit against Meta this last week. But Meta's still got lawsuits they're facing. There are attorney general lawsuits, class action lawsuits brought on behalf of these teens like this. They're also facing AI lawsuits and the big one, copyright infringement lawsuits, where the AI is using copyrighted material to answer some of their questions. So they've got a lot that they're facing.
2: Really quick, I want to get into Carmelo Anthony. That's the young man that stabbed another individual young man at a track meet. Well, he was found guilty and is to serve 35 years of murdering, and this boy died. The interesting thing is the disturbing history of this guy and Metcalf, the guy that was stabbed. So the disturbing history is basically that he apparently within a few hours before he was breaking up with his girlfriend, and he had said all kinds of weird things like he's obsessed, and she says he's obsessed with fighting, guns, knives. He's spiraling down. Anyway, there's a lot of interesting things. Go read it. We don't have time to go through with it. And that's it for
1: Radio
2: Law Talk.
1: Is that the one where the judge also made comments on the case?
2: Yes, and they took him off because he made some comments about, yep, they got it right. The jury got it right. But go read it. We don't have time for it. Cal, what time is it?
3: We do have time for Quick Takes, what the hosts want you to take with you in the cockles of your heart for the next week regarding Radio Law Talk. And Fred, we'll start with you.
2: California nectarine farmer I just talked about. Man, I hate to see those nectarines go down and be tore down, those beautiful nectarine trees. Let's figure a way to pay everybody and make everybody happy and keep those nectarine trees so everybody can enjoy them.
3: Todd Kuhnem, what is your quick take?
0: You ever heard the phrase, don't bite the hand that feeds you? I think Nick Reiner is learning that lesson right now.
3: Denise Dirks, your quick take?
1: My quick take is being a surrogate is not easy, but it is a contractual duty. Is a surrogate the mother, which has constitutional rights to the parent, the child, or does she give up those rights through contract? State law will decide, and I do believe that custody will be decided by the home state.
2: See you next year. I mean, next year. Next week. See you.
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1: I'm Jay Metzler. 15,000 acres burned in a single day. Zero containment. The Hawk wildfire forcing 45,000 people from their homes in the Reno, Nevada area. News Nation reporter Juliet Lewis is there.
2: 800 fire personnel are on scene battling the flames. Now, that is a mix of ground and aviation resources. Nevada Governor Joe Lombardo has officially declared a state of emergency here in Washoe County, though several additional outside agencies are on scene, including CAL FIRE and the U.S. Forest Service. Now, several structures were also consumed by this fire, but officials say that they are still working to determine the exact number. Firefighters experienced extreme heat both today and yesterday. Officials are reporting major traffic jams in evacuation zones and are urging everyone to keep a bag packed with their medication and essentials and are warning people to leave the area as soon as possible.
1: The fire coming close to the edge of the University of Nevada, Reno campus, and university officials say they continue to monitor the situation, but they do believe it is safe to hold classes on Monday. The wildfire fanned by flames and winds estimated at 20 miles an hour. Mokay, now a tropical depression, maximum sustained winds of 35 miles an hour. Its track is a tropical storm staying off the coast of Hawaii's Big Island, like Hurricane Lala last weekend. Hawaii never took a direct hit from this storm, but it did dump plenty of rain on the waterlogged Big Island. Parts of Maui and Kauai in Hilo on the Big Island right now. Rain is falling, but it is light. The power struggle still palpable for more than 10,000 utility customers in northern Indiana. At last word, 11,000 customers still in the dark there, many in hard-hit Lake Station. News Nation's Jeremy Ross has been speaking with that community's mayor, Bill Carroll.
3: Mayor telling us that he was told by NIPSCO representatives that the majority of power to homes that currently don't have electricity should be restored around midnight. He is skeptical of that. He also adds that this shouldn't involve lots of political criticism. It should just involve restoration.
1: NIPSCO says its next update on the power restoration will come at 7 a.m. Central Time. Shelley Fabre, a fixture on TV for decades, going back to her days as a teen on the Donna Reed Show, died after a brief illness. She was 82. She had this number one hit. Topped the charts in 1961. This is the Worldwide News Network.
0: This is Moving America. Here's Jake Novak.
4: Waiting for the next generation of the beloved Jeep Cherokee? Well, you'll have to wait a little longer. Jeep Chrysler Dodge parent Stellantis has announced that its idled factory in Belvidere, Illinois, will now restart production in 2028 instead of 2027. The delay isn't because of any perceived lack of demand for the Cherokee, but it's because Stellantis feels it needs to increase its total investments in retooling the plant from $600 million to $800 million. That expensive retooling is expected to make the Belvidere plant the home to the new Cherokee and the Jeep Compass. All of this retooling means that the new Cherokee won't be for sale until 2029. The current 2026 Jeep Cherokee has been selling reasonably well, with about 2,500 units sold through the end of July. Compact SUVs are super popular, so you can bet Jeep won't stop trying new approaches to keep the Cherokee looking fresh on the dealership lots. I'm Jake Novak.
0: This is Moving America.
1: The Norwegian government announcing Sunday they plan to give Ukraine $9.2 billion in financial support during the 2027 fiscal year. That's in line with the amount given in 2026. The country's prime minister quoted as saying Norway's donation would be for both military and humanitarian spending, adding supporting and rebuilding Ukraine is not assistance alone. It's an investment in Europe's

0: own security. Syria State News Agency reporting Syria and Israel held high-level U.S.-mediated talks Sunday in Jordan, citing a diplomatic source at the foreign ministry. The talks reportedly aimed at easing tensions between the two countries after Israeli strikes on Syrian territory. Jane Metzler, Worldwide News Network, New York.
1: Poaching is a major threat to our country's wildlife populations, but it's just one of the risks animals face. 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
2: Hey there, Corpus Christi. It's me, Tommy Cool. 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And I ask you, why do people put off the important stuff? 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It's never convenient. Then we turn around and it's almost too late. Now, I realize the phrase air conditioning doesn't arouse your curiosity quite like Buona Tom, but air conditioning problems almost never happen when they're convenient. So for the love of Buona Tom, don't put it off. Daylight, twilight, even after midnight, call Tommy Cool. 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
1: The IRS, the world's most aggressive collection agency. 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They cause sleepless nights for millions of Americans. Don't be one of them. 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

0: belongings, everything needs packed, and leave. All the instructions of law enforcement. Don't hesitate.
1: The wildfire reaching the edge of the University of Nevada, Reno campus. Officials there say they are closely monitoring the situation, but they're confident it's safe to hold classes as usual Monday, along with other school activities. The university will assist students who live off campus. If they happen to be in the evacuation zone, we'll help them find temporary housing. The Hawk wildfire, fanned by gusty 20-mile-an-hour winds, believed to be human caused, so far zero containment reported. Tropical storm Mokay, now a tropical depression. Maximum sustained winds 35 miles an hour. As a tropical storm, it spent most of Sunday off the coast of Hawaii's Big Island, near enough to dump heavy rains on already waterlogged communities, still recovering from last weekend's Hurricane Lala. They've had trouble sleeping, lost all the food in the fridge. More than 10,000 northern Indiana residents still in the dark this morning. They lost power nearly 2 weeks ago when severe storms hit. Bill Carroll, the mayor of Lake Station, Indiana, and he blames the power company.
2: I'm going to be straight honest with you. I believe 100% should be put on NIPSCO. They're the ones who are responsible for the lines. They're the ones responsible for any kind of vegetation over these lines. And they've not done their part to maintain that.
1: Utility officials will have an update in the morning. Vice President J.D. Vance will be in Maine on Monday. He'll be speaking at Defense Technologies in Brewer, Maine. Senator Susan Collins, who was running for re-election, will not be joining him, and neither will Republican Bobby Charles. He is the candidate for governor of Maine. Both candidates apparently trying to distance themselves from the Trump administration. Shelley Fabre, a fixture on television for decades, from her days as a teen on the Donna Reed Show through One Day at a Time and Coach, died on Saturday in a Los Angeles hospital. After a brief illness, she was 82. Cast as Mary Stone on the Donna Reed Show during that time, Fabre got a recording contract, had that number one hit, Johnny Angel, topped the charts in 1961. Worldwide News Network.
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4: Grammy Award winner Phoebe Bridges' new single, The Governor's Waltz, may be a relationship diss track about her ex, Hamnet star Paul Mescal, who is now dating singer Gracie Abrams. Bridges isn't the first to use her music to publicly shame an ex. Swifties think this line from Opalite is about Travis's ex.
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4: 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Fans believe Bridges took the high road, and the song is actually gratitude towards Abrams, just the way Underwood's song warns about the heavy costs of infidelity. Cooper Lawrence, Entertainment News, Worldwide News Network, New York.
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1: Sean Grayson, the former Illinois sheriff's deputy convicted of fatally shooting Sonya Massey in her home in 2024, has died in prison. Massey had called 911 to report a prowler outside her home.
7: Grayson was 6 months into his 20-year sentence for second-degree murder. The 32-year-old former deputy had been diagnosed with stage 3 colon cancer in 2023. In July, he was denied medical release by the Illinois Prisoner Review Board. It was not immediately clear if cancer is what caused Grayson's death. Grayson, who is white, shot Massey, who is black, after responding to her own 911 call in 2024. The shooting had been captured on body cam video and set off protests and calls for justice. Grayson was convicted in 2025. Ken Rhodes, Worldwide News Network, New York.
1: And checking the futures, they are down this hour. Jane Metzler, Worldwide News Network, New York.
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1: 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Jane Metzler, Worldwide News Network, New York.
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0: major traffic jams in evacuation zones and are urging everyone to keep a bag packed with their medication and essentials and are warning people to leave the area as soon as possible.
1: The fire, said to be man-caused, has come close to the edge of the University of Nevada, Reno campus. University officials say they continue to monitor the situation, but they do believe it's safe to hold classes on Monday. Mokay, now a tropical depression. Maximum sustained winds roughly 35 miles an hour, down from 50 at its peak as a tropical storm, where the track stayed off the coast of Hawaii's Big Island like Hurricane Lala last weekend. Hawaii never taking a direct hit from either storm, but both dumped plenty of rain on the waterlogged Big Island, parts of Kauai and Maui. The power struggle still palpable for more than 10,000 utility customers in northern Indiana. At last word, 11,000 are still in the dark, many in hard-hit Lake Station. News Nation's Jeremy Ross speaking with that community's mayor, Bill Carroll.
2: Mayor telling us that he was told by NIPSCO representatives that the majority of power to homes that currently don't have electricity should be restored around midnight. He is skeptical of that. He also adds that this shouldn't involve lots of political criticism. It should just involve restoration.
1: And the utility will have another update on power restoration at 7 a.m. Central. Canada's Prime Minister Mark Carney says the U.S. has changed, and Friday night he pulled the plug, ending 3 days of trade talks aimed at avoiding President Trump's threat to impose 50% tariffs on $20 billion worth of Canadian goods. Well, those tariffs are now in effect. Canada planning to retaliate could have an impact on the midterms. Vice President J.D. Vance will make an appearance in Maine Monday. Candidates for Senate and Governor not with him. Worldwide News Network.
3: This is the update on real estate with Suzanne Miller of the Miller Report.
4: The news today, everybody's talking about these data centers. It's the biggest commercial real estate demand in the United States and the construction of these data centers. In fact, 2026 is on track to set a record for data centers leasing. Don't forget, when you have a data center, you need more power to run them. So over the last 3 years, the average price per foot has increased by 50%. It went from $150 a foot to $210 a foot. Residential areas are pushing back, calling them unsightly, ugly, and it also increases the electricity costs. But they do create jobs, so what do you think? Do you think data centers should be in your neighborhood? Never bet against the United States. I'm Suzanne Miller.
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1: She played Elvis's love interest in three movies, was a fixture on television for decades, starting at the age of 14 when she was a big part of the Donna Reed Show, through the show One Day at a Time, and then Coach. Shelley Fabre died on Saturday in a Los Angeles hospital after a brief illness. She was 82 years of age. She was cast as Mary Stone on Donna Reed. And during that time, she had a recording contract, had this number one hit.
5: Johnny Angel, how I love him. He's got something that I can't resist.
1: The song topped the charts in 1961. Fabre performed it on the Donna Reed Show. She is survived by her husband, actor Mike Farrell. You might have remembered him from MASH.
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2: Hey there, Corpus Christi. 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
5: I'm Jay Metzler. Fighting fire from the air and on the ground, nearly 50,000 people in the Go Now zone under strict orders to evacuate as the massive Hawk wildfire has jumped to 15,000 acres in a single day. Reno, Nevada Fire Chief Dave Cochran.
6: Take all your belongings, everything you've packed, and leave. All the instructions of law enforcement, don't hesitate.
5: The wildfire reaching the edge of the University of Nevada's Reno campus. Officials there say they're closely monitoring the situation, confident that it is safe to hold classes as usual Monday.

0: in the fridge. More than 10,000 northern Indiana residents still in the dark this morning. They lost power nearly 2 weeks ago when severe storms hit. Bill Carroll, mayor of Lake Station, Indiana, he blames the power company.
1: I'm going to be straight honest with you. I believe 100% should be put on NIPSCO. They're the ones who are responsible for the lines. They're the ones responsible for any kind of vegetation over these lines. And they've not done their part to maintain that.
0: Utility officials will have an update later on this morning. Trade talks collapsed Friday night. Now 50% tariffs are in effect against $20 billion worth of Canadian products, everything from plywood to toilet paper. Canada retaliates September 8th. Could affect the midterms. Vice President J.D. Vance will be in Maine today. He'll be speaking at a defense technology company in Brewer. Senator Susan Collins, who is running for re-election, will not be joining him. Neither will Republican Bobby Charles, the GOP nominee for governor. This afternoon, Treasury Secretary Scott Bessent outlines new U.S. sanctions against Iran. It's an attempt to get the Iranians back to the bargaining table. And happy Independence Day, Ukraine. 35 years ago, it broke away from the Soviet Union, now at war with Russia, which invaded. The Ukrainians got an Independence Day gift from the EU, $7 billion in new defense loans. This is the Worldwide News Network.
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0: President Trump Friday announced plans to waive tariffs on beef imports for a short time. The beef will come from an undisclosed foreign country and would be sold at reduced prices. But American ranchers and farmers aren't happy about that. John Boyd Jr. raises cattle in Mecklenburg County, Virginia.
4: It's a direct slap in the face to America's farmers. And many of these farmers voted for the president. And, he wants to slash prices of beef cattle.
0: Well, some people were happy to watch an IndyCar race in the nation's capital.
5: I love it. We're not even real race folks. We just came for the atmosphere. So we're here to enjoy the atmosphere and hang out with similar folks wearing the red, white, and blue.
0: IndyCar driver Kyle Kirkwood won the Freedom 250 Grand Prix, celebrating the nation's birthday. Jane Metzler.
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9: 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Stanley from New York owed $93,000. The IRS placed a levy on his bank account. Coast One released the levy and settled with the IRS for $2,000. Mark in Michigan owed $225,000. After Coast One stepped in, Mark walked away.

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0: burned in a single day with zero containment. The Hawk wildfire forcing 45,000 from their homes in the Reno, Nevada area. News Nation reporter Juliet Lewis is there.
1: 800 fire personnel are on scene battling the flames. Now that is a mix of ground and aviation resources. Nevada Governor Joe Lombardo has officially declared a state of emergency here in Washoe County, though several additional outside agencies are on scene, including CAL FIRE and the U.S. Forest Service. Now several structures were also consumed by this fire, but officials say that they are still working to determine the exact number. Firefighters experienced extreme heat both today and yesterday. Officials are reporting major traffic jams in evacuation zones and are urging everyone to keep a bag packed with their medication and essentials, and are warning people to leave the area as soon as possible.
0: The fire coming close to the edge of the University of Nevada Reno campus. University officials say they continue to monitor this situation, but they do believe it's safe to hold classes today. Mokay, now a tropical depression. Maximum sustained winds of 35 miles an hour. Its track is a tropical storm, staying off the coast of Hawaii's Big Island.

0: station is a city, deserves recognition, just like any other community.
1: The utility company promised the power would be restored around midnight, scheduling another news conference later this morning. After trade talks collapsed late Friday night, President Trump's 50% tariffs went into effect against $20 billion worth of imports from Canada. Could affect everything from the cost of plywood to toilet paper. Canada planning to retaliate dollar for dollar starting September 8th. Could affect the midterms. Vice President J.D. Vance in Maine on Monday and Senator Collins and Bobby Charles, GOP nominee for governor, will not be joining him for his appearance in Brewer. Treasury Secretary Scott Bessent will outline new sanctions against Iran this afternoon and attempt to get the Iranians back to the bargaining table. President Trump declaring an economic war. This is the Worldwide News Network.
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4: Get your boots on, folks. Music City's throwing quite the party, celebrating 250 years of America in true Nashville style. Founded in 1779 as a humble fort on the Cumberland River, this town's come a long way. Catch the Country Music Hall of Fame, the historic Ryman Auditorium, and don't skip the state capitol. Well, the food, Nashville hot chicken, warm biscuits, and a classic meat and three plates. Nashville, 250 years of history, served up with a side of twang. Georgia, founded in 1733 by James Oglethorpe, is one of the original 13 colonies. Georgia, 250 years of history, served up with Southern style. I'm Yana Derulis for the Worldwide News Network.
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5: Frontman Billy Gibbons, the last surviving member of the band, tried to put ZZ Top fans at ease Saturday night as they rocked Austin, Texas.
6: We all here for a celebration.
5: Gibbons noted the recent loss of the band's longtime drummer Frank Beard and said Michael Monahan, who was sitting in on drums, had come recommended by a somewhat surprising source, Beard himself, years ago.
6: My bass drum foot's a little weak. Can you get my man to take over? I said, oh, yeah, he's been doing pretty good. Frank said, yeah, that's what worries me.
1: That is our Spencer Rain reporting, and I'm Jane Metzler, Worldwide News.
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4: 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Gary McNamara and Eric Harley talk about everything from politics to social issues and news of the day. 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
5: All across America, we are Red Eye Radio. He is Eric Harley and I'm Gary McNamara. Well, it's time for another WNBA update.
6: All right.
5: This happened yesterday. This is part of the broadcast, the Indiana Fever against the Chicago something.
6: The Indiana whatever and the Chicago something.
5: Is it the strong or what is that? Here it is. Okay, here we go. All right.
7: 6-point basketball game. Chicago staying in it. Natasha Clapp. And right before the break, this was the scene inside Wintrust Arena. After Natasha Cloud got that bucket, she wanted her voice heard. We have talked about the conversations surrounding the W. That is Enos Kanter in the building today.
6: About the W.
8: About the W.
5: Well, he went to the game, Enos Kanter, who went to the game, and he had a shirt on. You know, woman is a biological female.
8: Yeah.
5: A shirt.
8: Right, yeah.
5: And so she scores. And from what I can see, she turned to him on the other side of the court and was pointing and like screaming at him. And so he stood up like and put his hands up like, what?
8: Yeah. Right.
5: What?
8: Right. Right.
5: What?
8: Right.
5: And the best thing is reading this here on X, and the first comment on X was, you ready for this? 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
8: All right.
5: Breaking. Enos Kanter, a known transphobe, has illegally tried to enter the WNBA arena. Unlike trans women who are real women, biological men don't belong in women's sports.
8: All right.
5: I'm going to read that again. Unlike trans women who are real women, biological men don't belong in women's sports. You can't make this up.
6: This is how they're campaigning now, though. You know what I said about the DSA? About how they're just saying it as if they've already had the debate. The debate is over.
5: Yeah.
6: And they're just saying, you know, gone on, you know, on even media that's not friendly to them and said things like, and answered questions like, so no police. That's right. No national defense. Correct. No Senate. Exactly. The House controls the White House. Yep.
5: Yeah.
6: Prisons. Nope.
5: As if the debate has already, right. Yeah, that's a great point. The debate's already been had.
6: And that statement right there, trans women
5: are women.
6: Are actual women.
5: But he's not
6: biological males.
5: Yeah. Unlike trans women who are real women, biological men don't belong in women's sports.
6: By the way,
5: that's a Babylon Bee headline.
6: No, it is. It's, and I bet Seth Dillon is probably going, man, I wish I'd written that. This is them, the party of science.

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3: I'm Michael Wallace in Northern Nevada. Helicopters are dropping water on the Hawk wildfire. 90,000 people have evacuated the Reno area. The fire has already destroyed some homes and businesses. And the winds are expected to intensify today and further spread the flames, which are 0% contained. The fire has crept close to the University of Nevada Reno campus, but for now the school remains open. Reno Fire Chief Dave Cochran is urging residents to take any evacuation order seriously.
4: Take all your belongings, everything you've packed, and leave. All the instructions of law enforcement, don't hesitate.
3: Officials say the fire was human-caused, but haven't said how. Police in Indonesia have arrested 72 people suspected of starting some of that country's recent fires. Many are plantation owners and farmers who started the fires to clear land for farming. Some of them could face up to 15 years in prison. 13 days after strong storms knocked out power in northern Indiana, 11,000 customers are still in the dark. News Nation's Jeremy Ross reports frustrations are mounting.
5: Sunday's post from Indiana Governor Mike Braun reads in part, quote, power provider NIPSCO has ample resources to get the job done in northwest Indiana, but they continue to fail Hoosiers. NIPSCO is a monopoly with a responsibility to ratepayers. There is no excuse for these delays. The governor adding he wants power restored now. Meantime, Lake Station's using their firehouse as a shelter for people who haven't had power since August 11th. They've taken food donations from nearby communities to help those in need.
3: The utility says it should have power restored to everyone by Tuesday night.

0: Celebrating 250 years of America, highlighting moments in history. Here's Jake Novak.
1: November 22nd, 1963. Just a few hours after the Kennedy assassination, new President Lyndon B. Johnson sits down on Air Force One and begins making handwritten notes listing what he needs to make his priorities as soon as he gets to the White House. At the top of the list, passing a civil rights bill. LBJ strongly believed that without the support of black voters and the liberal wing of the Democratic Party, he'd never get the party's nomination for president the following summer. A fast and furious effort ensues as Johnson uses every old and new trick in the book to break the Southern Dixiecrat Senate filibuster. The bill was passed, and LBJ signed it into law on July 2nd, 1964. Just 55 days later, Johnson was overwhelmingly nominated for president at the Democratic National Convention on his way to a massive landslide in the general election in November. Only a few states in the Deep South didn't join in the Johnson suite, and that's history.
2: California Attorney General Rob Bonta has canceled a meeting with Paramount officials scheduled for today. He's upset company officials leaked details of a possible settlement of the state's lawsuit against Paramount's proposed merger with Warner Brothers Discovery. In a statement, Bonta said as soon as Paramount stops playing games and engages sincerely, his office is happy to meet again. 300,000 fans lined the streets of Washington, D.C. to watch yesterday's Indy race through downtown, the Freedom 250 Grand Prix.
3: Love it. We're not even real race folks. We just came for the atmosphere. So we're here to enjoy the atmosphere and hang out with similar folks wearing the red, white, and blue.
2: American Kyle Kirkwood won the race. President Trump waved the green flag to start the race. Transportation Secretary Sean Duffy waved the checkered flag at the finish. Michael Wallace, Worldwide News Network, New York.
4: Poaching.

0: Secretary Sean Duffy waved the checkered flag at the finish. Michael Wallace, Worldwide News Network, New York.
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4: 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Gary McNamara and Eric Harley talk about everything from politics to social issues and news of the day. 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
5: All across America, we are Red Eye Radio. He is Eric Harley, and I'm Gary McNamara.
6: Hi.
5: You know, there's been so much news yesterday. You just happened to be talking about something you saw on Joe Rogan about a guest, and you know, Bigfoot, aliens, and all that.
6: Yeah.
5: It just popped into my mind. There was a story that came out a couple of weeks ago. There was another trove of documents that came out from the federal government on the whole UFO thing.
6: Right, yeah.
5: And because there was nothing there, it didn't really make the news. And I wanted to make sure that we hit it because, do you remember, was it last summer? Was it, remember when Congress had the hearings and they were demanding and, you know, you had, you're going to be so surprised by what's out there. You're not going to believe what's out there. You had members of Congress, even Republicans.
6: Yeah.
5: But Bruchette of, the Republican from Tennessee,
6: right.
5: You know, even talking about it. Well, the latest trove came out. They got nothing. No dead bodies.
6: It's nothing.
5: Nothing. Nothing.
6: It's nothing.
5: Nothing. It's...
6: Look, if you want to talk about something compelling to me, and maybe it's because I'm an Air Force brat and my father was in military intel. Maybe that's why I'm so interested in development of weaponry, right? Or new aircraft. And that's constantly going on. Now, obviously, we can't learn about it, but you know, when the stealth bomber came out, Mike, how long has that been?
5: Late 70s, early 80s. They were running some of the prototypes.
6: It's just ancient.
5: Yeah.
6: And now they have, these new designs. There's the one military plane that China is testing. And it doesn't have a tail. It's just, it's got this wild design. And even commercial aircraft are being redesigned. And they showed, I don't know if this was a picture of a prototype. I'm assuming it was AI illustration of a prototype of the commercial aircraft. And it's going to have much more seating, and you're going to have essentially
5: I've seen
6: seats on the wing is what they say, but it's not really seats on the wing. It's just there's going to be more space where the wings are to go out. The aisles
5: are
6: going to go out further.
5: The whole plane is a wing.
6: Yeah, basically.
5: Yeah.
6: Yes.
5: Yeah.
6: And so... The good seat is going to be on the wing. And I'm thinking, I don't know if that's a good seat or not. It depends on your level.
5: Well, it's pretty cool because actually some of the seats, I've seen the prototype.
6: Yeah.
5: I've actually seen the prototype that they have and the design and everything else. Some of those seats, you won't be looking out to the side. You'll be looking out to the side front.
6: Right. Yes.
5: You'll actually have, it'll be like maybe not a 45 degree angle, but it'll be an angle where you know, you're not just looking out the side. It's you know, again, an angle where you're looking forward also, which I find really cool. But they'll be like in the middle of the plane, I don't know, like 20 seats across.
6: Yeah.
5: And because there'll be seats in there where you're not even close.

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2: I'm Michael Wallace. Canada has threatened to retaliate with its own tariffs now that President Trump's 50% tariffs on many Canadian imports have taken effect. News Nation's Hannah Brandt reports the simmering trade war may impact the midterm elections, especially in states that border Canada.
3: Maine's Republican Senator Susan Collins is certainly worried about all of this. She, of course, is running for re-election. That race is very tight. And Collins says these new tariffs are going to increase costs for Maine families. She's now urging U.S. leaders to return to the negotiating table with Canada. President Trump, though, seems to only be digging in. He put up a post where he said, Canada wants the benefits of being a state without being one. They have also charged our grape farmers for many years massive amounts of tariffs. No more.
2: Iran's currency slipped to a record low today with the Trump administration planning new sanctions as part of the economic D-Day the president has promised. Iran has threatened to strike targets in Europe. Florida Republican Congressman Byron Donalds told NBC's Meet the Press.
4: We know that they have ballistic missiles that can reach Europe. That is a direct threat to our allies all through the Middle East and through Europe, and that would have larger economic consequences on the American people and our allies, not just for this year, but for decades to come.
2: The Trump administration is expected to announce the new sanctions against Iran this afternoon. During a celebration of Ukraine's Independence Day today, President Volodymyr Zelensky said his country wants peace but will not just give in to Russia at any price. The European Commission has approved another $6 billion for Ukraine's defense. Ukraine broke from the Soviet Union 35 years ago today. 90,000 people near Reno, Nevada have evacuated ahead of a fast-moving wildfire. Helicopters are dropping water on the flames. The fire is 0% contained, and winds are expected to pick up as the week goes on. Officials say the fire was human-caused, but haven't said how. An unknown number of homes and businesses have been destroyed. Governor Joe Lombardo has declared a state of emergency and activated the National Guard. Nearly 2 weeks after strong storms knocked out power in northern Indiana, 11,000 customers are still in the dark. Lake Station Mayor Bill Carroll.
5: My community is frustrated. I'm frustrated. I just am making sure that people know that Lake Station is a city, deserves recognition, just like any other community.
2: Chris Jensen is the mayor of Noblesville.
6: We need more federal support. 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
2: Local utility expects to restore all power by tomorrow night. Tropical Storm Mokay is passing south of Hawaii's Big Island, but is still dumping more than a foot of rain on areas that were trying to recover from the flooding triggered by Hurricane Lala earlier this month. Dow futures down 76 this morning. 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

7 here on the Bob Jones Show. Good morning, Corpus Christi. Good morning, Coastal Bend. Good morning, South Texas, and welcome to the Bob Jones Show, proffering the very best in local conservative talk radio with more news, facts, topics, information, subjects, local, state, national, international, science, history, military, politics, religion. 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And we pride ourselves on having a standard that all voices can be heard on the Bob Jones Show, including yours, via our Keys text line, 882-5397, 882-KEYS. 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And we start off the program looking around to see if there's any morning activity that you need to know about as you get ready and prepare to take your morning commute. I don't see anything. I'm just taking another quick look. No, okay. Oh, you do know about 361, is that correct? State Highways 361, they've lowered the speed limit out there because of the amount of accidents and deaths. It's supposed to

take effect down to 50 miles from 60 to 50 starting tomorrow. As part of the Texas Department of Transportation's ongoing efforts to enhance safety along the coastal portion of State Highway 361, the speed limit will be reduced from 60 miles per hour to 50 between Park Road 22 and a point just south of Beach Access Road 1A in Port Aransas. Again, that will begin tomorrow, August 25th. They're going to have electronic message boards throughout the corridor, notifying motorists of the upcoming change. Once the new speed limit takes effect, the boards will remind drivers of the 50-mile-per-hour speed limit. They're urging you to stay alert, obey speed limits, and adjust your driving habits to help improve safety for all road users. And you can be sure they will be out there monitoring it. Because most people, you drive after a while, and then you drive from rote. You drive from habit. You've been doing it so long, so often, that it might be easy to do 60. If you do 60, which is the speed limit today, and has been for some time, that is a major ticket because it's 10 miles over the speed limit. The new one tomorrow of 50 miles per hour. So I'll save that and I'll try to repeat that throughout the morning. It's a big deal. And it's a big deal if you forget and do 60. That ain't nothing nice. It's not going to be anything nice. So just want to let you know, and I'll keep reminding you. Beginning Wednesday, Fred's Folly Drive. I never knew a place named that existed. Fred's Folly Drive will be closed at the Yorktown Boulevard intersection. It's for y'all Southsiders. I mean, way out Southsiders. As construction continues on the Yorktown Boulevard Road Reconstruction Project, it's a 2020 voter-approved bond project. It includes roadway and infrastructure improvements along Yorktown Boulevard. It'll be going on. It's not expected to be completed until sometime next year. So this will happen, you know, periodically and occasionally. The added intersection closure is in addition to ongoing construction that has closed the eastbound lanes from Rodfield to Oso Creek Mud Bridge. Two-way travel is allowed on the remaining westbound lanes. Okay, so you can get through. Access to neighborhoods and businesses will remain available during construction. So, didn't say a date. Safety remains the top priority, so it must be immediately. Detours. So they show it, and it doesn't say the day that it begins, did it? Yeah, Wednesday. What are you talking about, Bob? It's early. What can I say? So that'll happen Wednesday. The city keeps talking about input sessions for the budget. I think it's already decided, but you still have an opportunity. The final session will be in District 4. That's out on the island, 6 o'clock to 7 p.m. at the Seashore Learning Academy Gym, 15801 South Padre Island Drive. That'll be today, this evening from 6 to 7. Input session for proposed 2027 budget. Staff will be available to answer residents' questions. Council members may attend each input. So if you're interested in being involved in that, have at it. I'm sure there'll be people from the island.

0: Because Island has a very active segment that represents people who know the investment that they have out there. And they don't just let things pass them by. I'm going to tell you now, they don't just let them pass it by. Also, what can I report? The Del Mar board meeting is Wednesday. The audit committee is meeting at 2:30. They'll be meeting at the Center for Economic Development. That's 3209 South Staples, right across from the high school. And if you're interested in Del Mar and their money and their budgets and all that, the audit committee will be meeting if you are interested in what they're doing of your tax money. Yeah, they have tax money as well. Yeah, they do. Okay. A lot of people email me all the time. Later on this morning on the program, we have making his case for your support for his campaign. We have David Klein. He's running for the 148th Judicial District Court. He'll be here at the top of the hour, and we'll hear from him. I'm trying to get through my candidates list. Some candidates, I'm trying to get them scheduled. They did stop by the coffee with Bob, had a few minutes to chit and chat with me and our local audience, but we'll get them set up. Early voting starts on October the 19th. That's a little less than 2 months away. So there'll be time to hear, because you're going to need time. There's 47 of them. And that's just for city council, 47 names. That's not all the other stuff that's out here. That ain't the state, the U.S. Senate. That ain't the governor. That ain't the other statewide offices. That's not the other courts. That's not, hey, that's not county seats. That's not school board. Hey, how come we don't hear nothing about the CCISD school board election? Well, you don't hear about most school board elections. They all have elections this time as well, right? I think they do. I'm also trying to figure out some of the elections going on in other areas in our community. Right now, can you feel the tension and the strain once again that used to exist 20, 25 years ago between the surrounding counties and Corpus Christi? As though Corpus Christi was the big bully, and, you know, it was a strain every man for. That's begun to come back because of this water issue. And you find them circling the wagons. That's not a good thing. Working together is a good thing. Part of working together got one of the seats on the port set aside for San Patricio, because they're connected to the port too. But before that, it was the city and Nueces County, City of Corpus Christi and Nueces County, that made appointments. At least San Patricio has an appointment. In fact, every now and then, it services. They don't. Well, why we got one? First, we have none. We got one. Now, why can't we have two? Why can't they have two? But they have to look out for themselves as well. All right, we'll be right back. Check out news from around the place. Don't go away.
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5: 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We'll go with that.
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5: Okay, here's a nasty one. 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
5: Jesse, how did it all turn out?
4: Amazing. I think I earned this glass of ice water, sir.
5: What makes someone want to choose the worst assignments possible, Jesse?
4: Because it feels so good when you stop, sir.
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A couple of days ago, there was a story in the Call of Times by Kirsten Crowe that says the ballot choice, they pick slots. You know, some people think that your place on the ballot. Yeah, I'm number one on the ballot. I'm number 12 on the ballot. Look for me number 12. Sometimes it does help because some people vote. And if it's enough to have a second page on the electronic machine, the people that's on the second page, they might have already used their votes before they get to the second page. Anyway, she says with 45 candidates, the pool increased by roughly 45% compared to 31 that ran in 2024. It says the total list has two fewer candidates than one preliminarily released. Why? Did somebody drop out? David Jensen. Okay, he did withdraw. He's the one that said, was running for mayor and said, don't give me any money, don't put none in my campaign, don't buy no signs, but give to charity. Is he the guy? Jennifer Gracia, who had filed to run as a District 1 representative because she doesn't live in District 1. Yeah, I think she was one of the last minute filers. So he withdrew running for mayor. So that makes, 9? And she's ineligible to run for District

one because she don't live in the district. This is according to City Secretary Rebecca Huerta. Very interesting. So now there's only 9 running for mayor. And 3 current city council members are running for mayor. Kaylin Paxton, Paulette Guajardo, and Gil Hernandez. Although he was termed out. She was still in District 4, but decided not to run for re-election in her district. Thought she might run at large, but she didn't. And, you know, they run where they want to run, where they think they can win. 15, again, running at large for the 3 seats. There's 2 incumbents there, Mark Scott and Carolyn Vaughn. But there are some real contenders out there, I would say, for those 3 spots. Who would I think, as of right now, that I know of? You got Scott Corliss. He's got a lot of support. Michael Miller started his campaign early, hot and heavy. He's coming in hot. Mark Scott, he's a veteran. Nancy Vera, the heads the American Federation of Teachers. Do we call him a dark horse, a spoiler, or... He got his name. He got votes in one election as mayor against Martinez. Dan McQueen, he's back in it. He was running for Congress, for House of Representatives, which he did before. He dropped the campaign, and said he was going to run for mayor, but he sends back to Kaylin Paxton, and now he's running at large. Even in District 1, Tracy McCall has run before. Billy Lerma has been elected before as the 2 out there. And you got John Crud, who currently was elected to serve on the Nueces County Tax Appraisal District Board. You got all new people running, although in District 2, although Isabel Ariza had originally, 2 years ago, she ran for mayor. And they've got other candidates there. District 3, the incumbent, Eric Cantu, is running for re-election. And Robert Rocha, he is the former Corpus Christi Fire Department chief, who retired from the department, and he's running. There's 3 people in that race. District 4, they've got 4 running. 2 of them they don't have it on the ballot because you can't put your title on the ballot. I don't know if people know that. Can't put doctor, coach, counselor. You can't, that doesn't go on the ballot. 2 of them have doctors on their application. District 5 has 5 people running. 1 has run before in District 5. He ran against Gil Hernandez, David Pena. So his name is in again with 4 other people. But we'll keep a watch on it. See what's what, who's who. As Aretha Franklin said in her song, Who's Zooming Who? Corpus Christi developer says a rule could cost him $20 million. You know, it's something. STR means short-term rentals. Now, you know we've been hearing this stuff about the short-term rentals on the island and other places, where people buy it, it's really their second home. It's not their primary residence. And they rent it out, you know, during a pretty long tourist season here on the Coastal Bend. And there's been complaints because they got cars parked all over the place and they're,
You know, sometimes they have

0: sometimes the people that rent it for their kids. Short-term rental. A week, a couple days, a week, maybe a month. Well, a proposed change to the short-term rental rules, they said, could reshape who's allowed to operate short-term rentals in single-family neighborhoods, which they say has put a local developer with dozens of Ocean Drive properties at odds with city staff and neighbors who have complained about loud parties. So I'm wondering if he's building or does he already own many of them? They're supposed to consider the change tomorrow that would narrow the definition of a type 1 or owner-occupied short-term rental. People say this is short-term. This is a residential neighborhood. It upsets the stability of a neighborhood. Does it already exist? Yeah. Does this guy have some? Maybe. I don't know. We'll find out. If he changes it, will he lose money? He said, I'll lose $20 million. We'll talk about it when we get back. Don't go away.
1: Worldwide News Network update. I'm Michael Wallace. The Trump administration will unveil its economic D-Day sanctions against Iran and some of its trading partners this afternoon. Iran has warned its response will be devastating. Today, Iran blacklisted 45 oil tankers it says broke its rules for using the Strait of Hormuz and threatened to confiscate the ships. U.S. Southern Command announced this morning it struck another suspected drug-running boat in the eastern Pacific. Two people on the boat were killed. It's day 13 without power for 11,000 customers in northern Indiana, nearly 2 weeks after powerful storms. Lake Station Mayor Bill Carroll blames the local utility.
2: I'm going to be straight honest with you. I believe 100% should be put on NIPSCO. They're the ones who are responsible for the lines. They're the ones responsible for any kind of vegetation over these lines. And they've not done their part to maintain that.
1: The utility says everyone should be back online by late Tuesday. 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

882-5397, 882-KEYS. Proposed change to Corpus Christi's short-term rental rules could reshape who's allowed to operate rentals in single-family neighborhoods, putting a local developer, it says, with dozens of Ocean Drive properties at odds. This is a story out of KIII. Put them at odds, the developer, with city staff and neighbors who have complained about loud parties. They're supposed to consider it tomorrow. The definition of what an owner-occupied short-term rental is. Under the proposal, a single-family property would need to be the owner's homestead. The homestead is your own, with your own, where you live, to qualify as a Type 1 short-term rental. City staff says the change is intended to close the loophole and better reflect the original intent of the city's short-term rental ordinance. A developer named Chris Monroe said the change would have major consequences for his business. Effectively, $20 million worth of our portfolio, that's ones that they already have, automatically becomes non-revenue generating overnight. He's got $20 million worth of properties that are short-term rentals, evidently. And if they said it has to be owner, homestead to qualify, but he can't live in all those properties, so they all can't be his homestead. Wow, that's a big hit. That's a big hit. He said he would be forced to sell the properties or potentially file for bankruptcy. He's also accusing the city, here we go, here's the lawsuits lining up, of changing its interpretation of the existing rules. In other words, he said the city's flip-flopping. The backstory. In July, the city's Development Services Department published guidance explaining how it interpreted the current short-term rental ordinance. The guidance allowed an operator or tenant to qualify a property as a Type 1 short-term rental if they lived on the property and could establish it as their legal residence. The city later retracted that guidance. Monroe said investors and residents could rely on the city's published interpretation when deciding whether to buy or develop a property. People can go out and buy property and develop property and make investments, assuming they can do specific things. Then only

But the word here is assuming. Come on, man. You a businessman. How you going to assume? Got to dot your I's, cross your T's, do your due diligence. And no, not assume. But having said that, he said people assume they can do specific things, then only to find out when they actually go to apply for the permit, the city's going to tell them, sorry, we changed our position about this. Development Services Department said public notification was not required because the underlying ordinance never changed. City staff says the proposed amendment is meant to better reflect the original intent of the rules, limiting single-family Type 1 short-term rentals to true owner-occupied homes. I guess that's sort of like owning a condominium and being somewhere else in your second home. And so while you're away, you rent this home out? Owner-occupied, short-term rentals. I'm going to be gone for about 2 months, so I'll rent it out. Yeah, I don't even know how that works. Interim Development Services Director Yvette Wallace said the original intent was for those properties to be occupied by someone with a homestead exemption. All right, does it say that? It should have really been someone with a homestead. It should have been. So a true owner occupied and not a lessee occupied or an operator. Well, you know, good old free enterprise. People always figure out how to take advantage of things to their advantage. It's called doing business. But the main thing, I think, is this. The debate over the proposed rules comes as city leaders say they have received complaints about some of Monroe's properties. He owns at least 38 properties along Ocean Drive, according to the available listings on his company's website. Huh. They must be those sad little houses that look like they're a relic of the past. Corpus Christi City Councilman Eric Cantu said he has heard from neighbors about loud parties at some short-term rentals. Cantu described one complaint involving a resident who he said left their home and rented a hotel room because of the disruption. People are trying to sleep, Cantu said. I get it, you know. I was a kid at one time, you know. But at the same time, you got to respect your neighbors. Monroe pushed back on the criticism, arguing Ocean Drive is not a typical residential corridor, and that large gatherings also happen at homes that are not short-term rentals. Yeah, a lot of times political fundraisers, charitable fundraisers, because the big houses and obviously the wealthy use their home as staging areas for a lot of different events. He pointed to video that he took showing cars parked around the block outside a home that was hosting a well-attended political fundraiser. Yep. Most of these houses that are not short-term rentals, we see them having parties with. Yeah, but the point is, it's only about an hour and a half, 2 hours early evening, and it's not, political fundraisers don't run through the night. Not that I know of. So it's kind of mixing apples with potatoes. Most of these houses that are not short-term rentals, we see them having parties with police, with hired private police officers, directing traffic for 30, 40, 50 cars. It's not the same thing. City Council scheduled to consider the proposed short-term rental changes at tomorrow's council meeting. They say the fate of short-term rentals along Ocean Drive and across Corpus Christi could ultimately be decided at City Hall on Leopard Street. So if you live there, and that's not the same thing as somebody hosting a get-together at their house. We're talking about every night. Long-term rentals

becomes the party house for the people from out of town who's renting short term to enjoy their vacation. I don't see it as the same thing. So I don't know. But they will be dealing with it tomorrow at City Hall. And I guess if you don't have no skin in the game, doesn't much matter. It doesn't much matter, right? Nah, I hear you. All right, some other news. You want to hear something stupid? This lady. I don't know if I want to play her or not. She's about one of the silliest ladies that I've ever heard. Her name is Angie Nixon. Angie Nixon. Remember that name. A-N-G-I-E-N-I-X-O-N. She's running for the Senate. She's a state representative, first of all, in Florida. She's a Democrat nominee for U.S. Senate in Florida. She won an upset primary victory over a heavily Democrat fund who was funded. She was born in Jacksonville, Florida. A former union organizer. That makes sense. Getting the folks to sign up for the union. State representative and now member of the Democrat Socialists of America. She's also co-founder of an outdoor market. They say she also owns a coffee shop or something that sells pornography. Hey, she's a typical Democrat. In the primary this month, she defeated retired Lieutenant Colonel Alex Vindman. He outraised her by about $18 million, and she beat him by 12 points. Jacksonville, Broward County. Now, you know Vindman. Vindman is, what, establishment Democrat? Vindman worked at the White House. He's the guy, when Trump made the call to Ukraine to find out about the corruption that was going on, Vindman was the one that said he was using coercion because he was in on the call as part of his job. That's when they tried to sabotage Trump from within the White House. Vindman and Emmett. They thought he was going to win. But the Democrats have gone further left than even Vindman. She says she's going to stand up for immigrant neighbors, aliens, illegals, rooting out corruption, free comprehensive coverage for all citizens, dental, vision, mental, reproductive care, i.e. abortion, I guess, a universal jobs program. A lot of times, Democrats figure that the government is the creator of jobs. Yeah, but you got to, how you going to pay them? Well, we'll get tax money from y'all, and then we'll pay people to work for the government, and therefore we create jobs. How about deregulating and letting the private sector create the jobs? But we can talk about it another time. She believes in taxing billionaires to fund public programs. She says getting big money out of politics, but Stiers is a billionaire Democrat. Soros is a billionaire Democrat. Bloomberg is a billionaire Democrat. Gates is a billionaire Democrat. Bezos is a big. You're not going to take their money, huh? You get money out of politics. Y'all got big pocket, big money people too.

0: Anyway, I'm going to come back and play what she said. What she really said after she won the nomination as a Democrat candidate for U.S. Senate in Florida. Stay with us.
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1: 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I'm in Mrs. Caldwell's attic with a stubborn air conditioner.
2: And you were the only one crazy enough to go in there.
1: And I'm the only one brave enough to go in there.
2: Sure. Okay. We'll go with that.
1: Do your worst, sir.
2: Okay. Here's a nasty one. Gonna take a long time, and it's going to be hot.
1: I don't know the meaning of hot.
2: You will by the time you get back here. Call Kohler because we can. Jesse, how did it all turn out?
1: Amazing. I think I earned this glass of ice water, sir.
2: What makes someone want to choose the worst assignments possible, Jesse?
1: Because it feels so good when you stop, sir.
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0: Very nice flugelhorn, I believe it is. And he recently passed. Here is Angie Nixon, the Democrat candidate. They said they're trying to take the Senate. She's their candidate. You wouldn't believe this if I told you. So I'll let you hear Angie. Uh-oh. I gotta redo it. Sorry. Here we go.
1: Well, sexualization at a drag show is just people dressing up and singing and performing. I've taken my children to drag shows, and it's fun. It's entertainment. It's wholesome entertainment. Yes. And there's nothing wrong. It's just, like, I don't get it.
0: She don't get it. She don't comprehend. She says she don't get it. You gotta ask her, what doesn't she get? It's almost, she said, there's no sexualization at a drag show. These freakishly dressed men rolling around all upside down. What is a drag show but sex? She said, I don't get it.
1: Sexualization at a drag show is just people dressing up and singing and performing. I've taken my children to drag shows, and it's fun. It's entertainment. It's wholesome entertainment. Yes. And there's nothing wrong. It's just, like, I don't get it.
2: Charlie Kirk once said that you can tell.
0: Nah. Not worry about that. This is just crazy, folks. I don't know. Austin says, Angie is one goofy woman, bless her silly heart. But she can get elected in Democrat areas. Think about that. Think about that, folks. Victor, what say you? He says, every time I hear about any political race being weighed by how much

ridiculous amounts of money is being spent. I can only believe that it's all about money instead of about doing the right. That's why we're in the political predicament that we're all in. Well, I got you. And I don't disagree at all, Victor, that that is a factor. People have interest. They're involved in games. They want to influence legislation, et cetera, et cetera. But I'll tell you why that is a fact. We're in the political predicament we're all in because most U.S. citizens don't take the dime to vote. That's the biggest reason why people spend a lot of money to try to convince people to vote a certain way. You know, got common sense. You know, that's not in your best interest. But the saying is, well, my vote don't matter. But then why don't you get some other people to go out and vote with you? Why don't you spend some time talking, making sure your family votes? Maybe your neighbors, having a group. They used to call them coffee clashes. It wasn't no big hall meetings. People would invite people, their neighbors on their street, to their home, provide stacks, to hear a candidate and invite the candidate to stop by their house and the neighbors there. Where's the community involvement? And so people know. So what they do is they take the money, because here's what the money does. It buys airtime on TV, especially commercials, ads, to create name recognition, to give you an impression of the individual. You say it's all about the money. It's, well, power and money go hand in hand, I'm assuming, or I'm guessing. I'll leave it like that. Or I realize that. But sometimes people, you saw what they just did with this Angie Nixon lady I just talked about, Victor. She is goofy as the day is long. But the people came out and voted for her. The money did not matter. See, didn't you get that? It was tremendous amount of money. Venmin outraised her by $18 million. And she beat him by over 12 percentage points. So it didn't matter how much money was spent. So that's the quick answer that you say. It's easy to put, well, it's just about the money. We're in the political predicament we're on. And no, we're in the political predicament that we're in because people don't vote. And then they don't help the candidate that they believe in or that they trust, or the person that's out there trying to really do best, really do better, really doing what's right. He can't get nobody to put any money in his campaign, especially the people. He can't get them, if they don't have money, to come by and volunteer at his office to help him canvass or knock on doors, to pass out literature. The people don't get involved in the campaign of the candidate that's trying to do what's right. So then, the fallback is, well, it's all about the money. No, it ain't all about the money, and Angie Nixon proved it. Samuel says she sounds stupid based on Dietrich Bonhoeffer's theory of stupidity. Besides, she ran against a shameful retired lieutenant colonel who simply was known for standing against Trump. Yeah, then got a little worse than standing against him. He tried to set him up. They were lying. I mean, these were, you're right. But do you think the majority of people in Jacksonville were aware of who he was? Or was they aware of who she was? Remember, she's talking about giving them free everything. We'll be back with more of the Bob Jones Show. Stay with us. This is KYS Corpus Christi, Texas at 7 o'clock.

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1: I'm Michael Wallace. The trade war with Canada is escalating after last-ditch negotiations between the two countries collapsed. Worldwide News Network's Stacey Lynn has more from Washington.
2: President

0: And Trump has imposed 50% tariffs on about $20 billion worth of Canadian goods, including wine, dairy products, cement, clothing, and hockey equipment. The tariffs went into effect over the weekend. Canadian Prime Minister Mark Carney says Canada will hit back with dollar-for-dollar tariffs on U.S. products starting September 8th.
1: We're stronger now than when the United States started this trade war. More unified, more determined, more ambitious.
0: Carney says last-minute demands from the Trump administration made a deal unacceptable, while U.S. officials say Canada walked away from an agreement that would have given it favorable access to the American market. Stacey Lynn, Worldwide News Network, Washington.
2: The brewing trade war has some Republicans nervous as they face midterm challenges. When Vice President J.D. Vance visits Maine today to tout the president's economic agenda, many of the state's Republican candidates will keep their distance.
3: She didn't join them back in May because the Senate was in session. No such excuse this time. The Senate's in recess. But Senator Susan Collins, in a tough race for re-election, says she won't be in Brewer when the vice president tours a manufacturing facility. Didn't say why. Bobby Charles, GOP nominee for governor, also begging off, citing a prior commitment with members of Maine's addiction community. Last time Vance visited, former Governor Paul LePage, who's running for Congress, let supporters know in advance that he'd be with the vice president. This time, crickets. Jane Metzler, Worldwide News Network.
2: The White House will strengthen its squeeze on Iran's economy this afternoon. News Nation's Marky Martin.
4: Treasury Secretary Scott Bessin plans to outline a new sanctions package later today. And in an op-ed, Bessin described it as the single greatest financial offensive ever marshaled against an adversary. And it's expected to target Iran's trade partners. In return, Iranian leaders say they'll stop oil exports in the Persian Gulf and also threatened more military action. Right now, Iran's currency is at a record low.
2: 11,000 customers in northern Indiana are still without power, nearly 2 weeks after a storm knocked it out. News Nation's Jeremy Ross spoke with Bill Carroll, the mayor of hard-hit Lake Station.
5: Mayor telling us that he was told by NIPSCO representatives that the majority of power to homes that currently don't have electricity should be restored around midnight. He is skeptical of that. He also adds that this shouldn't involve lots of political criticism. It should just involve restoration.
2: The local utility expects to have everyone back online by tomorrow night. An arbitrator has ordered the Washington Post to rehire opinion columnist Karen Atiyah with back pay. She was fired in September over her social media post critical of conservative activist Charlie Kirk on the day of his assassination. This is the Worldwide News Network.
6: 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Here's Jake Novak.
7: Waiting for the next generation of the beloved Jeep Cherokee? Well, you'll have to wait a little longer. Jeep Chrysler Dodge parent Stellantis has announced that its idled factory in Belvidere, Illinois, will now restart production in 2028 instead of 2027. The delay isn't because of any perceived lack of demand for the Cherokee, but it's because Stellantis feels it needs to increase its total investments in retooling the plant from $600 million to $800 million. That expensive retooling is expected to make the Belvidere plant the home to the new Cherokee and the Jeep Compass. All of this retooling means that the new Cherokee won't be for sale until 2029. The

0: The afternoon Thursday will be mostly sunny and hot with a high of 99 and breezy conditions in the afternoon. With your AccuWeather forecast, I'm meteorologist Joe Lundberg.
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0: 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If you download our smartphone app, text me directly from the app, as well as the latest weather and traffic in real time. As part of our effort to, in this election, to make sure that you can vote for individuals that are more than just a name on a sign. They're real people. They're involved. They are seeking political office. Well, we can say political office, but they're seeking office. And hopefully they're servant leaders. But I want you to talk to them or hear them as they make their case for your support for their election campaign. And that's called Earn Media. They're worth talking about simply because they have put their hat in the ring. In the studio with me this morning is David Klein. He is running for the 148th District Judicial Court. Good morning, sir.
1: Good morning, Bob. Great to be here. Thanks for having me in this morning.
0: Yeah, good to see you. I once ran for office. Well, I ran a couple times. And running for office is no joke.
1: No, it's a lot of work.
0: It's a lot of work. It's a lot of effort. And before we ask why you decided to do so, can you tell us a little bit about your background, where you're from?
1: I'm originally from Central Texas.
0: Okay.
1: And I was born and raised in a little town called LaGrange, Texas.
0: I know LaGrange.
1: Everybody knows LaGrange from the ZZ Top song. That's where I was born and raised, and so I grew up in Central Texas. I went to school at the University of Texas. Got an undergraduate degree, and then I got my law degree there. After law school, I moved to Houston, and I practiced construction.
0: Did they have that thing in the law library? It's some kind of animal or some kind of...
1: The peregrinus?
0: Yeah, the peregrinus.
1: I'm just shocked that you know about that.
0: My daughter graduated UT Law.
1: And,
0: so that's why I know.
1: I have a lapel pin. Of the peregrinus, and only people who went to UT Law know what that is. And
0: it's a whole section there.
1: people ask me, is that a coyote or is that some sort of Greek mythical figure? And I try to tell them it's a peregrinus. It was the mascot of my law school. And then they lose interest and don't want to talk about it anymore.
0: So, yeah. It was unique that it had held such mystique and such. Mm-hmm. It's like a bonding agent almost.
1: Yeah. So when you see a fellow UT law grad and they'll recognize it and they'll say, give you a little nod, but, the UT law school kind of had a reputation as being rebellious. The graduation ceremony, I'm sure it's called the sunflower ceremony. And that was because the first class, wasn't included when the university, scheduled and planned out the graduation ceremony. So in protest, they refused to wear robes, just wore suits and a sunflower.
0: Right.
1: And
0: okay.
1: So that continues now. So
0: the legend tradition, what did you want

0: to be as you were growing up? Do you had any intentions of, you know?
1: You know, thinking back, at one point when I was really little, I wanted to be an astronaut. And I just was living to be an astronaut. And then I found out I'd probably have to go to A&M to do that. So I decided that probably wasn't for me. And then as far back from that, after that, as I can remember, I always wanted to be a lawyer. And
0: okay.
1: So when I was getting ready to start my formal, you know, post high school education, that's what I was geared for, was trying to be a lawyer.
0: Okay. Were you on a debate team and stuff like that?
1: I was in high school. Yeah.
0: So was my kid.
1: Yeah, it was a lot of fun, you know.
0: Yeah, until after they learn that, then they start debating their parents on everything.
1: Yeah, well, my dad wasn't much for tolerating debate, so
0: old school.
1: You know, you could argue till you're blue in the face, and it wasn't
0: because I said so.
1: Yeah, yeah, and that's the bottom line. He said so.
0: So did you do what do you have some kind of, you went to law school and all that, did you have to work some like odd jobs?
1: I worked, you know, I had a little bit of a savings built up that my parents had made for me.
0: Okay.
1: So that got me about through a year and a half or so of undergrad. But then I started working. So when I wasn't in class.
0: Cause you wanted to do.
1: Yeah, I had to. I mean, I had to pay for it. So, I worked and then I took out some student loans. And then even after my first year of law school, I got a job and I was working when I wasn't in class. And so, you know, I was working the whole way.
0: Was it law related?
1: In law school, it was. I served as a law clerk for a life insurance company.
0: Oh.
1: there in Austin. And, you know, that was really educational. I met some great people and I learned some things about business from the other side. You know.
0: So what law did you specialize in?
1: Well, when I graduated, I started in construction litigation. In law school, I'd kind of taken a path where I was focusing on civil litigation.
0: Mm-hmm.
1: And I figured out pretty quickly, well, actually, tort reform came along in 2005 and made a bunch of us civil litigators, criminal defense lawyers, not really by choice, but that, you know, I always liked the criminal law. And I always thought that I'd be a criminal defense lawyer. By the time I graduated law school, I had a wife and a young daughter, so I was looking more for, you know, stability and providing for them. So I went into civil litigation. And like I said, when tort reform came along, it dried up a lot of litigation work. And so I went into criminal defense, and I've enjoyed every minute of that since.
0: But defense versus prosecutorial, the prosecution, the government
1: side. Yeah. Yeah.
0: Why?
1: I don't know. I just always really more identified with defending
0: Perry people. Mason and the boys.
1: Well, you know, I think the biggest part of it probably is keeping the state, the government honest.
0: Okay. You had that inclination?
1: I did. You know, I've always had kind of the David versus Goliath mentality.
0: Mm.
1: You know, my
0: growing up in a small town.
1: Yeah, yeah. My parents at one point, and I don't think they meant it as a compliment, but they said the way to make sure I would do something is to tell me I couldn't do it. And so.
0: Had you figured out early, huh?
1: Well, I think they always thought I was
0: that
1: stubborn.
0: That boy, he just contrary.
1: He just stubborn. And so I think that was a big part of that. I like criminal cases because they move a lot quicker. And there's always a great story that goes with every criminal
0: case. They got stories, don't they?
1: I mean, some of them are just heartbreaking, but you know, they're always dramatic. They're always...
0: There's always some extenuating or mitigating circumstance.
1: There's always something, whether it's justified or not. You know, there's always something. And
0: my dad beat me when I was a kid, and that's why I robbed all these stores and hurt.
1: Right.
0: Hey, my dad beat me. I didn't turn into a criminal.
1: Right. And you know, at some point, you take a lot of those things into consideration, but at a certain point, you got to start having responsibility. And I enjoyed them because, you know, they were great cases to try. The one thing I learned about trials is what you expect to happen usually doesn't happen.
0: Okay.
1: A lot of times that witness that you thought was going to say something says something else, or they didn't finish their story the first time, or, you know, they left something out.
0: You know, one of the things you cannot do in the digital is talk about how you would hypothetically rule on something.
1: Correct.
0: So

0: and that's the bar and the judicial conduct ethics right. and all that, this, you know, strong ones. It's pretty difficult campaigning when you can't say anything like that.
1: Well, you get asked that all the time. Like, you know, what would you do, you know, guy on his fourth DWI, he's been to prison. What are you going to do? And I, first of all, no idea.
0: Especially when they have this conversation about these lenient judges and right. these act that don't believe in, you know, we don't want to criminalize poverty.
1: Right. And when you have to make those decisions based on all of the facts. And when you make predictions, number one, you're not listening to the facts. You're not weighing evidence. You're not being fair and impartial. You've already made up your mind. But secondly, you don't know all the facts. You know, that fourth DWI, you know, it may have been in the 1980s when he went to prison, you know, and there's all kinds of things that go into consideration, and people get frustrated when they ask me, well, you know, what would you do? And I tell them, I can't tell you what I would do because I don't, number one, don't know what I would do. And number two, if I did know, I couldn't tell you because I can't, ethically, I cannot make a decision based before it even comes in front of me.
0: One of the most difficult things that I've observed over the years, and I used to be a clerk in the Court of Common Pleas in Philadelphia, and then I was a judicial aide to a justice who became Chief Justice of Pennsylvania Supreme Court. So I was around a lot
1: so
0: of lawyers.
1: And
0: They said when you go to court, don't expect justice, beg for mercy. But at the same time, you know, when they ran for office, mm-hmm. you know, and it's all elected, and it's hard to see how attorneys and all who give money to campaigns, that if you're in a case that the fight, the bias, you know, or the tendency, the human tendency,
1: right.
0: I mean, that's a challenge, I think, for all judicial people to rise above that.
1: I think so, too.
0: A real challenge, and some don't do so well.
1: You know, it's hard to forget that, you know, when you're in that situation, you're looking at a living, breathing person, you know, in front of you. They've got a story. They've got a family. You know, they may have children. They may have grandchildren. There's always something else than just a set of criminal charges in front of you. And you can't forget that. And so that's why, you know, I think that's part of the reason sometimes people feel like they've been wronged in court is because they feel like, you know, because of some unique set of circumstances that applies to them, they didn't get what they deserved, or they got more than they had deserved, or they felt like they deserved a second chance again, and so that's hard to deal with, and so all you can use is your best judgment.
0: You know? What I hear you saying is, forget what lawyers are on what side, and really focus on the fact and the issue and the human lives that the whole thing is surrounding.
1: Well, what I'm, and I try not to make any decisions based on lawyers, who lawyers are, but you can't, and you rely on the lawyers to tell you that story, to tell you those circumstances. And, you know, when you're taking that into consideration, you don't want it to be swayed by who the lawyer is, or, you know, whether they're, you know, top, you know, rated in the area, or somebody you don't even know. And you're trying to make a decision based not on that, but what's in front of you. And, so when you're doing it, you've got to do the best you can to limit it to the person that's in front of you and the circumstances, the evidence that you've got.
0: We'll be back with David Klein. He is a candidate, for the 148th, Judicial District Court, making his case for your support. 882-5397, 882-KEYS. Stay with us.
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0: And my guest this morning making his case for your support to his re-election as 148th Judicial District Judge David Klein. So when you first went from private practice and was elected to the bench 4 years ago.
1: Yes, sir.
0: What was that a major change for you?
1: Absolutely. I mean, I'd been in the courtroom, you know, for a couple of decades, and to go from advocate to decision maker was just complete change in role. And a lot of my old habits and tendencies were hard to overcome. You know, I'd find myself, when I would listen to a presentation, I would think, well, that's not the way I would do that. And I had to remind myself that was really not, or it's kind of arrogant to think that, because mm-hmm. I don't know the case. I don't know, you know, what the lawyers know. And so for me to think that was really kind of, arrogant of me to think that. So I had to get over that and just let the lawyers do their work and do their job and present their cases the best way they know how. And, you know, it's a completely different mindset from, you know, writing a motion, trying to convince a judge to do something, to go into looking at two or more positions on an issue and trying to make a decision.
0: So you can say that going from one side of the court and becoming a judge, there was a learning curve, or there was an eye opening of what can actually be.
1: That's right. Absolutely. You know, and I think one of the things I learned very early on is there's not a clear answer always. And sometimes you have to make a hard decision.
0: Okay.
1: And you know, somebody's not going to like it. And somebody is going to like it, or, you know, sometimes nobody likes it, you know.
0: Just for the fact, the myriad of different types of cases, and most of them are criminal, correct?
1: Well, usually they say about 85% of our district court docket here is criminal. And I think that's probably a route right, because we spend 2.5 to 3 days a week on criminal cases without, you know, even being in trial. So we have general jurisdiction. So we hear felony crimes, family law, and civil litigation. And so the other 15, most of that's probably family. And then a smaller portion would be just plain civil litigation, you know, like car wrecks and
0: disputes. Oh, really?
1: Yeah, disputes like that. We have concurrent jurisdiction with the county court at law. Mm-hmm. Those courts here. Uh,

0: And they hear the same civil cases we do. So for whatever reason, traditionally, most civil litigation gets filed in the county court at law. Whatever we get is usually filed by out-of-town lawyers that don't know that they have concurrent jurisdiction. Because in a lot of places, the county court at law has a limited jurisdiction.
1: Do you pass them back down?
0: No.
1: We just go ahead and try them.
0: We keep them. We've tried car wrecks. We've tried rear-end collisions. We've tried serious car wrecks. We've tried medical malpractice cases.
1: Does the percentage of criminals suggest that there's a lot of crime, or is that just normal?
0: I think it's pretty normal. I think it's still pretty steady from, over the years. I don't know that the number of cases we have has gone up significantly. I don't know if anybody's looked at that as far as the filings go. But we've always had a large criminal docket.
1: When you first went on the bench, weren't they still trying to clean up the COVID backlogs?
0: Well, we did. When I started, we had out of my court, we had 50 criminal defendants that had been in jail for over 100 days.
1: Wow, because of the COVID.
0: And because of the COVID or whatever.
1: And they closed the court and they limited and they went on the video.
0: Whatever the reason was, we had 50. And so that was our priority when we started. And we've got it down to where it's under 20 now.
1: Oh, okay.
0: And there were 10 of those criminal defendants that have been in jail over a year. And we've got that down. I think we've got it down to 2.
1: Well, if you can answer, I don't know if you can. So how do you overcome the vaunted right to a speedy trial concept? Is that just a concept as opposed to law?
0: It's not just a concept, but it's not as simple as it sounds.
1: Okay.
0: There's a number of factors that go into it. And quite honestly, a lot of times, on a really serious case, even if it's dismissed, it may be able to be refiled. So you may just be kicking a can down the road sometimes.
1: And that's a district attorney decision.
0: That's a district attorney decision. And they're the ones that make that decision. We have all these protections in place, but a lot of times it becomes a risk-benefit of an analysis that the lawyer and the client has to make.
1: Since you've been on for 4 years and you're seeking re-election to the 148th Judicial District Court, are you involved with any efforts, because they have court administrators and all, in improving the court and those kind of things?
0: Well, what we've done is for the last 4 years, we've focused on the 148th.
1: Okay.
0: And so we've worked on getting that court in shape, and we've done that. I have to give a lot of credit to the staff that we have in there, because when they came on board, I told everybody that, look, we're going to work from 8 to 5, and so if you've got problems with that, then this might not be the thing for you. And there have been nights where we've been there till 10 o'clock on Fridays. There have been days where we've just been in court all day, and they have other obligations, they have other duties to do, but we've just put all those cases on the docket and try to keep them moving, and when they're not moving, we're trying to keep them on the calendar to make sure they keep moving. The state has come down and has set standards now, so they've put us all under the gun a little bit more with time limits on when cases can be resolved or need to be resolved.
1: Okay, we got about a minute and a half. Go ahead and talk to the listeners in your appeal for your reelection.
0: My name is David Klein. I'm seeking reelection to the 148th District Court. When I ran for this office 4 years ago, I promised that I would put the court back to work, and we've done exactly that. We've put the jail cases, we've gotten them moved, and the biggest benefit to the taxpayers of this county is that it saved taxpayer money. And we will continue to work hard for the citizens of this county, and we'll work hard to provide justice. David Klein for the 148th.
1: Judge David Klein
0: for the 148th.
1: For re-election. All right, we'll be back. Thank you for stopping by. We appreciate it, sir.
0: Thank you.
1: KYS, Corpus Christi, Texas. We'll be back. Don't go away.

0: 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I'm Michael Wallace. The trade war between the U.S. and Canada is brewing. Worldwide News Network's Stacey Lynn is in Washington.
1: More Canadian products are about to get more expensive for American consumers after President Trump imposed 50% tariffs on about $20 billion worth of goods. That includes plywood and other building materials, alcohol, clothing, and hockey equipment. Canada calls the tariffs unfair and plans to retaliate with tariffs on U.S. goods after Labor Day.
0: Iran's currency slipped to a record low today ahead of the Trump administration's announcement of new sanctions this afternoon. They'll likely include sanctions for countries that buy oil from Iran. New Zealand is the latest country considering a social media ban for children. Prime Minister Christopher Luxon wants to ban kids under 16, citing what he said today was harm being done to a generation of young people. But it doesn't appear enough lawmakers support the idea. This is the Worldwide News Network.
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4: Ready for more American travel history? Seattle was founded in 1851, named after Chief Sial of the Duwamish and Squamish tribes, whose people called this region home for thousands of years. From timber town to tech powerhouse, home to Amazon and neighbor to Microsoft, Seattle has always been ahead of the curve. 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The local dishes? 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
6: There is something important happening in energy today. Global oil supplies are tightening as disruption involves Iran and the Strait of Hormuz reminds us just how much the world's energy still depends on critical shipping routes. Another bottleneck is developing here at home. Artificial intelligence is driving an enormous new electricity demand from data centers, and grid operators are confronting that basic question. Where is all this power going to come from? These may sound like two different stories, but they are connected. The world isn't necessarily running out of energy. The challenge is increasingly whether we have the pipelines, the power plants, transmission lines, and shipping routes to get the energy where it needs to go. So from tankers in the Middle East to AI data centers in America, energy security is increasingly about deliverability.
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5397882KEYS. Living here on the coast, we all understand storms. You can see them building. The clouds roll in, the winds shift, and if you don't act early, it can hit harder than you expected. If you're not prepared, if you don't do the things you needed to do, then more damage can occur. Dealing with the IRS, they said, is a lot like storms. Starts with a notice, then penalties, then enforcement, and before you know it, you're dealing with levies and garnishment and a whole lot of pressure. And most folks did not plan to be there at all. You know, you might be surprised, but over 35 million Americans currently have some type of IRS issue, and you're not the only one. And it's not just for bad taxpayers. It happens to good people going through tough times, like a storm. That's why I want to tell you about Cox Law right here in Corpus Christi. They step in. They deal directly with the IRS. They help you put a plan in place to move forward. You know, they can help you. You can sleep through the night because you know someone's fighting for you. They do tax resolution, offers and compromise, installment agreements. They can pause collections for financial hardship. The consultation is confidential, and you'll feel better the moment they help you. Dealing with them, don't wait for the storm to get worse. Cots Law, 361-504-0654, 361-504-0654, and let them know Bob told us all about y'all. Israel dominates the daily news in this 2026 midterm election year. Almost always in a boring, fatiguing, negative light. Tens of thousands of innocents may be slaughtered, ethnically cleansed, butchered, and tortured by the world's dictators all over the world. Yet an overwhelming and obsessive abhorrence is reserved for tiny, democratic Israel, says Victor David Hansen. Such perverse asymmetry is strange, he said, since at least privately most Americans would concede that of the 18 Middle Eastern nations, only Israel is a genuine consensual democracy. As far as tolerance goes in the entire region, only in Israel is it legal to criticize political or religious figures. Only there can one choose to adopt an openly gay or trans lifestyle. Only there can an apostate renounce one's religion or urge others to do the same. And only there can Christians establish a new church almost anywhere they choose. Some of Israel's fiercest feminist critics who wear miniskirts and halter tops, some of his most severe gay opponents, some of his most virulent trans adversaries would in all likelihood be summarily arrested in most Middle Eastern countries if they dared to speak, act, or wear clothes as they do in the West, except, of course, in Democrat and free Israel. In terms of protests, scream publicly in Tel Aviv, "I no longer believe in the Jewish faith, and I hate the current government of Israel," and there's little chance of being arrested. Chant the same publicly in any Muslim country in the Middle East, "I no longer believe in Islam and I hate our current government," and the loud critic would be either jailed or beaten by a street mob or worse. On the left, whether that's defined as the ossifying Democrat Party or the ascendant Democrat Socialists of America or both, it is now, he says, a general rule that no candidate can win a primary election in a blue state if the candidate is on record supporting Israel. In practice, no Jewish American can now be nominated on any national Democratic Party ticket. Once extreme, but now mainstream Democrat candidates, office holders, and influencers, from Congresswoman Rashida Tlaib, Democrat Michigan, or Ilhan Omar, Democrat Minnesota, to New York Mayor Zohran Mamdani, podcaster Hassan Piker, they call for the virtual end of Israel as we currently know it. Most Democrat candidates prefer to be seen on the stump with the anti-Semitic American trashing Piker rather than with their own Senate Minority Leader, Senator Chuck Schumer.
On campuses, left-wing students, along with foreign student visitors from the Middle East, openly cheered on the Hamas massacre of 1,200 civilians and soldiers, including what you are not told very often, that slaughter of Hamas. And they say the word Hamas in Arabic means violence. 46 Americans were killed in that 1,200 on October 7, 2023. Some 80% of the once pro-Israel Democrats now view Israel unfavorably. Their hatred explains why once strong nationwide support for Israel has fallen from about 80% to 60%. On the extreme right, says David Hansen, not a day goes without podcasters Tucker Carlson, Nick Fuentes, or Candace Owens charging Israel and its supporters with some nefarious conspiracies, he says, from secretly directing U.S. policy in the Middle East and suppressing the Epstein files to orchestrating the assassination of Charlie Kirk and having advanced knowledge of or at least a hand in the 9/11 terrorist attacks. Now orphaned, but once hyper Make America Great Again politicos like Marjorie Taylor Greene, Joe Kent, and Thomas Massey blame much of their own estrangement from the Trump administration and their now inert political careers on the influence of Jewish money and pro-Zionist Jews. On examination, their accusation, says Victor David Hansen, doesn't make any sense. But they do reveal a sudden recrudescence of a reductionist and ancient hatred. Is America really a captive of Jewish influence? Since its founders, Israel has contributed about $300 million, adjusted for inflation, to U.S. universities and to nonprofits. In contrast, the Gulf states, the Arab Muslim states alone have given more than $12 billion. Our chief rival, a hostile China, has donated more than $6 billion. Yet somehow Israel is accused of buying and leveraging U.S. institutions. Members and close associates of the Bush, Biden, and Trump families have partnered in lucrative investments with rich Gulf state entities. Yet we hear that pro-Israel American lobbying groups like AIPAC, whose money comes exclusively from American citizens or residents, not from Israel, pose an existential threat to the United States. Since the beginning of the Ukraine war in February of 2022, the United States has sent Ukraine nearly $200 billion in aggregate military and economic aid. That number is about 10 times the amount given to Israel in the same period, during which Israel was likewise at war. In that same time frame, Israeli cities were targeted by more than 30,000 drones and missiles launched from terrorist entities in Iran, Lebanon, the West Bank, Gaza, and Yemen. Characteristic of the current revulsion toward Israel and its supporters, Jews especially, is a barrage of untrue, selective, and hypocritical charges, he maintains. Israel is accused of genocide for waging war against Gaza, from which the October 7th massacre was launched, and killing 10

0: of thousands of civilians, according to Hamas's manipulated figures. What is conveniently left out of those numbers? Number one, Israel counters that some 20,000 or more of the fatalities was Hamas fighters, with thousands more bettors. And number two, the total death figures are supplied to Western authorities solely by Hamas, a designated terrorist organization, or its prejudicial United Nations affiliates. And three, what is left out of the numbers, Hamas deliberately uses its own civilians as shields, both above ground and in its massive billion-dollar tunnel labyrinth, paid for by misappropriated aid funding from naive Western groups and a corrupt United Nations. The tunnel's entries, and exits were located, he says, by design, beneath hospitals, schools, and mosques. That choice was itself a damning indictment. Hamas expected Israel to be far more careful to avoid collateral damage to Gazan civilians than Hamas itself, which deliberately put their own citizens in the line of fire to save its own fighters. Hamas's logic was clear. The Israelis may spare us because they value Gazan lives more than we terrorists do, who use them as human shields. He said, hating Israel is a selective syndrome. Israel's critics conveniently ignore the genocidal efforts of Islamic terrorists in Nigeria who have killed thousands of innocents. Did any of our protesting students on American campus cite the genocidal former Somali dictatorship of Siad Barre, which killed more than 200,000 fellow Muslim Somalis? Do these students remember the murder of 3,000 Americans on September 11th by the Islamists of Al-Qaeda? Did the protesters at Stanford, Hartford, or Columbia ever blast the Sudanese Islamic killers who butchered more than 60,000? Unlike the Israeli IDF in defense forces, Turkey, or Turkey-A now, a fierce critic of Israel, never phoned or text Kurdish civilian apartment dwellers or small villages during its urban anti-insurgent operations, urging them to evacuate before the terrorists hiding among them were targeted. John Spencer, chair of urban warfare studies at West Point's Modern War Institute, have found that in urban combat operations, the combatant to civilian fatality ratio in Gaza runs between 1.1 to 1 and 1 to 2, far lower than the 1 to 9 ratio used by the United Nations. Scholars have noted that the U.S. bombing campaigns against Nazi Germany and Imperial Japan in World War II, campaigns that by early 1945 were destroying the Axis wartime economies and shortening the war, as well as the bombing of urban areas in North Korea and Vietnam, they killed far more civilians. We should remember that more than 2,000 Gazan civilians enthusiastically joined the October 7 murderers, drawn by the gleeful news of easy opportunities to kill, rape, and steal for mostly unarmed Israeli women and children. When hostages were bound and brought back to Gaza, even the Hamas terrorists had to protect their captives from Gazan civilian mobs who in a bloodthirsty frenzy tried to dismember them in the streets. I'll be back, another side of the story, because all sides will be heard here.
1: 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I'm with the Texas Lawn and Garden Hour on News Talk KEYS. 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

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But there is hope because of you. 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

0: Mr. Rubin, sir?
1: What's up, Jesse?
0: Can I ask you a favor, sir?
1: What do you need?
0: When you're handing out assignments today, I want you to give me the most difficult air conditioning problem in the hottest, worst attic possible.
1: Why would you want me
0: 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As the newest certified Kohler AC technician, I need to earn my stripes.
1: Well, if you really want to.
0: I do, sir. Besides, this is how you get the best stories.
1: That's true.
0: There I was. Temperatures hitting 115. I'm in Mrs. Caldwell's attic with a stubborn air conditioner.
1: And you were the only one crazy enough to go in there.
0: And I'm the only one brave enough to go in there.
1: Sure. Okay. We'll go with that.
0: Do your worst, sir.
1: Okay, here's a nasty one. Gonna take a long time, and it's going to be hot.
0: I don't know the meaning of hot.
1: You will by the time you get back here. Call Kohler because we can. Jesse, how did it all turn out?
0: Amazing. I think I earned this glass of ice water, sir.
1: What makes someone want to choose the worst assignments possible, Jesse?
0: Because it feels so good when you stop, sir.
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2: KEYS. Victor David Hansen is discussing the hating Israel fatigue. Looking at it from another side with facts and figures so that you make up your own mind about what's going on and what's not going on. He says, many other countries and peoples far better fit the left-wing Islamist slur, settler colonialist, or apartheidist than do Israelis, who can claim that Jews have lived in their present-day homeland for at least 3,500 years. In the parlance of the current left, Arab Muslims stole their present homelands in the Middle East and North Africa from Romans and Greeks, who had predated them by some 800 years. No one dares call President Xi of Communist China a settler colonialist for absorbing and colonizing Tibet after World War II. Is China an apartheid state for putting a million Muslim Uyghurs in veritable concentration camps? What about Qatar? Should not such apartheid nation be condemned on American campuses for ordering Christians to worship only in a few officially registered Christian churches, physically segregated and confined to a single patrolled government enclave called Mesamir? Who are the real apartheidists of Uganda? The hyper-rich Indian colonial overclass that chooses to cluster and segregate and upsell separate neighborhoods, or the Ugandan majority who likely prefers they do? No one accuses Zoran Mandani, who promises to arrest Israeli Prime Minister Benjamin Netanyahu as a war criminal if he sets foot in New York City. They don't accuse him of being a late-arriving settler colonist from Uganda, part of the one percenter Indian community that somehow still controls 60 to 65% of Uganda's wealth. As for the charge of war criminal, why does Mandani not arrest any of the Iran's UN delegation who ventured to New York City, given that their government butchered more than 40,000 of Iranian citizens as recently as a few months ago? Their own citizens. Does he define war criminals as Jews only? Would Mandani have arrested Ilhan Omar's own late father, a former Somali colonel in the genocide Syed Barrett military? Remember, he fled to the U.S. to escape the revenge of his victims and to find sanctuary for his family in Minnesota. As for occupied lands and ethnic cleansing, those charges benefit Azerbaijan, which just ethnically cleansed 150,000 Armenians. Does Harvard protest that atrocity of Vladimir Putin's rounding up of people from Russia's own ethnic minority regions in Siberia to be wiped out and used as cannon fodder in Ukraine? Does Muslim Turkey get a pass for ethnically cleansing a northern Cyprus of its ancient indigenous Greek population and sending settler colonialists from Turkey to replace them? Is tiny European Denmark a colonialist power for owning the underdeveloped, impoverished, vast, and far distant North American territory of Greenland? Are socialist Spain and its neo-communist Prime Minister Pedro Sanchez, are they settler colonists, colonialists, for retaining by force Spanish colonial enclaves on the Moroccan coast? Victor David Hansen says, survey the Middle East as allies and weep. One cannot find a single country that is more pro-American or pro-Western than Israel. Iran has been a terrorist monstrosity for half a century. It has killed thousands of Americans with shaped charges in Iraq and Afghanistan. Syria was run by a genocidal Assad kleptocratic regime for decades. Qatar hosts the rabid anti-American propaganda organ Al Jazeera.

era that hosted all sorts of anti-American terrorists. 15 of the 19 9/11 hijackers were Saudi Arabian. Our ally Turkey cannot be trusted with American weapons, still less with American nuclear weapons, for fear it will share our technology with Russia, Iran, or China. American diplomats have been butchered in Jordan, Lebanon, Libya, and Sudan. We have waged war against Iraq, Afghanistan, and Libya. The USS Cole was nearly sunk in Yemen, which continues to fire missiles at American ships. Pakistan sheltered a mass murderer, Osama bin Laden, and on and on and on. The U.S. and Europe have suffered more than 200 major terrorist attacks from Muslim jihadists, both as immigrants and foreign residents, often with support from radical Islamists in the Middle East. So it seems surreal to turn instead on our only time-tested ally, Israel. The new tolerance for hating Jews explains why they are now targets for more than 50% of all hate crimes reported in Mandani's New York. Armed guards now protect most synagogues in America from anti-Semitic terrorists who turn out most often to be Muslim residents who or whose forebears originally stemmed from the Middle East. American tourists were kidnapped in Egypt's Sinai, while American oil company employees were murdered in Algeria. After 9/11, few American tourists felt safe in the Middle East, but none feared Jewish or Israeli terrorists. Three recent chapters in the long history of anti-Semitism remain inexplicable. First, hatred of the Jews in Israel peaked immediately after the greatest single-day slaughter of Jews since the Holocaust. Hamas, the darling of American campuses and Muslim communities, issued Arabic to Hebrew phrase books to the invaders with instructions for the rapist killers on how to say in Hebrew, "Take off your pants, take off your clothes, raise your hands, and spread your legs." For years, Israel invited 20,000 Gazans to work inside Israel at 2 to 3 times the wages available in Gaza. After the departure of all Jews from Gaza, they gifted Hamas government. The grifting Hamas government shook down roughly $20 billion of the more than $40 billion in international aid given to the Palestinians in general. Had they sought to create a multiple

0: Hamas government, the grifting Hamas government, shook down roughly $20 billion of the more than $40 billion in international aid given to the Palestinians in general. Had they sought to create a multi-party democracy, had regular elections created a Bill of Rights? But no. Instead, Hamas preferred to make Gaza an impoverished, violent, pariah, terrorist enclave to rip off its own people and to subject their civilians to death. Hating Israel while championing Hamas and its thousands of terrorist killers is a referendum not on Israel and its supporters, but a window into the mind of a sick, sick West and an even sicker Middle East. Thus says Victor David Hansen. This is KYS Corpus Christi, Texas. It's 8 o'clock. We'll be back.
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2: I'm Michael Wallace. Treasury Secretary Scott Bessent will lay out details today of major new sanctions against Iran. Worldwide News Network Stacey Lynn reports from Washington.
3: The Trump administration is preparing what Treasury Secretary Scott Bessent calls an economic D-Day against Iran. He says new sanctions targeting Iran's trade partners will be the single greatest financial offensive ever against an adversary. The goal is to cut off Iran's remaining resources of money and pressure its leaders back to the negotiating table. Iran is threatening to retaliate by shutting down oil exports through the Persian Gulf if the economic pressure continues. Stacey Lynn, Worldwide News Network, Washington.
2: Trade relations between the U.S. and Canada are deteriorating after their negotiations broke down over the weekend. Here's News Nation's Corey Smith.
4: Let's lay out the terms of this economic war. The U.S. imposing 50% tariffs on Canadian dairy, wine, furniture, hockey sticks, cement, timber, and other building materials. All in all, about $20 billion in goods. Canada's retaliatory tariffs are scheduled to go into effect on September 8th if a deal can't be salvaged. They would apply to things like steel and aluminum, ag products, electronics, and paper. In an interview Sunday, Transportation Secretary Sean Duffy said it is foolish of Canada to think it can go to war with the U.S. and win.
2: A fast-moving wildfire near Reno, Nevada is still 0% contained. News Nation's Marky Martin.
5: At least 90,000 people are being urged to evacuate. Shifting winds are proving difficult for those firefighters trying to get the upper hand on this blaze. The Hawk Fire started on Saturday, and it's burned more than 15,000 acres. At least six people, three of them first responders, are injured so far. Nevada Governor Joe Lombardo has declared a state of emergency over this. Officials say the fire is human-caused, but have not said what exactly may have started it just yet.
2: Britain's new prime minister is in Kyiv, where Ukraine is celebrating its Independence Day today. He says the UK is with Ukraine all the way in its war against Russia.
6: Very welcome. Thanks so much. It's great to meet you. Thank you so much.
7: Andy Burnham, greeted by President Zelensky and his wife Olena Zelensky.
6: Honor, thanks to your country, thank you.
7: Ukraine's been Europe's protector, not a drain on our security, he told them, but the front line of keeping Europe safe.
6: We're very proud of those things.
7: Promising to build on the 100-year partnership between Kyiv and London, Burnham handed Zelensky the blueprints to Britain's long-range missiles. He did that while acknowledging what he called outrageous threats from Moscow if Britain gets too deeply involved in the war. Asked if Britain was adding fuel to the fire, Burnham said, "Who started the fire?" From the Foreign Desk, John Terrett, Worldwide News Network.
2: The bodies of at least 19 migrants have been recovered after their boat sank off Tunisia over the weekend. The death sparked violent protests in Tunisia. This is the Worldwide News Network.
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8: Grammy Award winner Phoebe Bridges' new single, The Governor's Waltz, may be a relationship diss track about her ex, Hamnet star Paul Mescal, who is now dating singer Gracie Abrams. Bridges isn't the first to use her music to publicly shame an ex. Swifties think this line from Opalite is about Travis's ex.
9: You are in it for real. She was in her phone.
8: Carly Simon may have started the recent trend.
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8: Iconic ex diss tracks like Alanis Morissette's You Ought to Know and Carrie Underwood's Before He Cheats resonates with other pop stars. Fans believe Bridgers took the high road, and the song is actually gratitude towards Abrams, just the way Underwood's song warns about the heavy costs of infidelity. Cooper Lawrence, Entertainment News, Worldwide News Network, New York.
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1: Here's your AccuWeather forecast. Today will be mostly sunny and hot with a high of 100. Expect breezy conditions this afternoon. Tonight will be clear with a low of 77. Tomorrow will be mostly sunny and hot with temperatures breaking the record high of 99 last reached in 2012. Breezy conditions can be expected in the afternoon with a high of 100. Wednesday will bring mostly sunny and very warm.

0: 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And this edition of La Conservadora Tejana Bianca Gracia, she is out of the country doing her thing. Last time I saw her, she was fashioning in Sicily and wearing these fabulous gowns and I guess having a ball. But she didn't leave us bare. She has Ivan Raiklin. He is listed, if you search him online, far-right political operative and former Army reservist. Good morning, Ivan. How are you?
1: Hey, good morning. Yeah, far-right versus far-wrong. So I'd rather be far-right.
0: No, I hear what
1: you're extremely right. I've been right on everything over the last 6 years, maybe even longer. So well, I'm glad to be in that camp and everybody recognizing that.
0: Yes.
1: Yeah, thanks to Bianca. She's out there gallivanting in Italy, dipping her toes in the Mediterranean.
0: Oh, yeah.
1: Dipping some cappuccinos.
0: And showing off.
1: She has to work here in America to save the country. She fled.
0: Well, she says she's saving the country, but she needed an R&R, as we used to call it in the military.
1: Right.
0: A little bit of R&R.
1: I'm happy to co-host or whatever it's called or be a guest, however you want to treat me.
0: Yeah, well, it's called La Conservadora Tejana, in other words, the Hispanic female conservative. But she's a flamethrower, very active, boots on the ground. She's done everything from go down to the border when we had that big border incursion, when the hundreds of thousands a month was coming across, and she even went down there, not only observed, but raised money and food for the border patrol. I mean, she's an activist, but she had to pick you for.
1: She's involved everywhere.
0: Yeah, and she's from a local town here in South Texas called Robstown, and now she's operating out of the White House in Washington D.C. So as a conservative, so local girl makes good. Is part of it. But Ivan, let's talk about you. Can you give us a little bit of your background?
1: Yeah, a little bit about my background. I was born in New York, grew up in the streets of New York, then moved over to Iowa, Cedar Falls, Iowa, did my elementary, junior high, high school, did wrestling out there, did ROTC, Iowa National Guard. 25 years later, I was spit out as a Green Beret, constitutional warrior, military diplomat, intel officer, and now patriot fighting for our constitutional principles, continuing that oath that I first took at Camp Dodge, Des Moines, Iowa, on November 21st of 1997. And that brings us to last week. I was at the Iowa State Fair.
0: Okay, go ahead.
1: Yeah, so I don't know. Have you been tracking at all? I mean, the Iowa State Fair is probably the biggest fair that occurs in the United States, been going on for quite some time. I think they broke records in terms of attendance this year, over 1.2 million in attendance, which far exceeds any of the events that took place in the District of Criminals here in just across the river from where I'm located in Alexandria, Virginia, when they were doing the 250-year celebrations over the course of this summer. So it appears as though things are kind of heating up in this election cycle.

0: we've almost completed, I'd say most of the primaries are complete. I think there's one tomorrow, special election in South Carolina, a couple more in the next few weeks, and wrapped up in, I think Delaware's the last state in this primary season on September 15th. But really, that Iowa State Fair kind of kicks things off, I think, politically, especially this year in 2026, into those federal races, and then the Iowa gubernatorial race, which is a very unique race in the sense that it's the only statewide, I believe, candidate, federal candidate thus far that survived as a MAHA, America First candidate, without receiving any funds from either a George Soros, a Miriam Adelson, and then the survived a Trump endorsement of someone else. President Trump claims that he wasn't briefed fully on this candidate, but I think there were a lot of different dynamics going on where the grassroots has a lot more influence in Iowa than they do in other states, and they were able to withstand that globalist pressure on pushing forth the preferred Republican candidate. So it's very unique that Zach Lane made it by 0.8% in the primary, and now he's got a challenger. He's up against a Democrat in November, and I think things are looking good, but obviously the grassroots need to continue to mobilize to motivate the rest of the state to get behind Zach Lane. I bumped into him several times during the state fair. There were other prominent dignitaries that attended, to include the U.S. Trade Representative. I believe it was on day one or two when I was there. There's a big veterans parade on that Monday of last week, and that was attended by the Secretary of Veterans Affairs, Doug Collins. I had a brief interaction with him, thanked him for his work in reinstating the veterans' benefits of the recently exonerated fully Oath Keepers and Proud Boys that were veterans that had earned their veterans' benefits. Those cases were completely dismissed, so obviously quickly in short order, the Veterans Affairs was able to get that back in order for Stuart Rhodes of the Oath Keepers, as well as he's based out of Texas, and then Joe Biggs is one of the Proud Boys that I believe his benefits were reinstated. And let's see, who else was out there? We had, oh, I got a quick story here.
1: Go ahead.
0: My Iowa roots. I started off in the Iowa National Guard, and the first unit that I was assigned to was in Waterloo, Iowa. It's northeast Iowa. And my first full-time boss, because, I mean, most National Guard guys are part-time where you drill once a month, but there's full-timers also, a few of them, a small cadre. And my first full-time boss was a guy by the name of Major Stephen Osborne. And fast forward to the Iowa State Fair last week when I was walking in, and I bumped into a member of the Iowa National Guard that was present. I asked, who's the current adjutant general, which is the senior ranking two-star general that each state has, that runs the Air and Army National Guard for each state? Well, apparently in 2023, Governor Kim Reynolds appointed Stephen Osborne to be the adjutant general. So I guess 29 years later, he is now not a major, but a two-star general and running the entire Iowa National Guard. And I happened to just briefly interact with him there in Iowa on that right after the parade was over. So he was one of the dignitaries. There was also, I think, Stanley Woodward, which is a senior official at the Department of Justice. Didn't get a chance to say hi, but he was present at the event. You also had, who else? Other cabinet level officials. Pete Hegseth showed up, and I had departed already by Wednesday. I think Wednesday afternoon, the Attorney General, the newly confirmed Attorney General Todd Blanche, was also in attendance. And I'm not sure if he's from Iowa or not. I thought he was originally from somewhere else, but maybe he's got some Iowa ties. But I think he was there with Mike Davis, who is of the Article 3 Project. He's been a patriot outside of government, kind of fighting for accountability. I like to call it retribution, justice, et cetera, working with the DOJ. So Mike Davis is a fellow Iowan, and just missed each other.
1: So Ivan.
0: I left and back.
1: Yeah.
0: And then one other prominent individual I kind of want to end with that was there, and there were some articles. He did an interview with WHO Radio, which is their main radio program up there. Is General Flynn, and he spoke at several events near the Iowa State Fair with a couple of conservative groups.
1: Now let me ask you.

0: this. When they attend, do they have actual events going on, or I mean, how do these people interact with? Because the notion of a Texas State Fair, you know, you got it going on, you got attractions, you got food, you got this. I've never heard, not really heard of a fair being political.
1: Yeah, so Iowa's a little bit different. So the main newspaper of record in Iowa, the Des Moines Register, which people kind of consider, you know, nationally, the New York Times is the most distributed newspaper in America. In Iowa, it's the Des Moines Register. And they host in what's called the Des Moines Register Political Soapbox. So every day, candidates that are running for office across the spectrum, so it'd be, you know, congressional, both Democrat, Republican, governor, lieutenant governor, attorney general, auditor, you know, whatever statewide candidates, et cetera, they actually allow them to speak for 20 minutes in this little section of the fair, which is right down the main thoroughfare. By the way, Iowa State Fair is not just a pop-up, you have a fair. The fairgrounds are a year-round full-time venue. Spikes during the actual fair. So this is very unique, I think, to Iowa. And so the Des Moines Register has this Des Moines Register-hosted political soapbox where everybody's allowed 20 minutes. And essentially, like, you know, in the good old days where you would have politicians come out and speak before a crowd, I mean, it's as local and grassroots as you can think of. And Zach Lane, for example, if you were to search it up, I mean, it was absolutely packed. I mean, it's a small little area that can maybe seat, I don't know, 100 or so, but there were hundreds, maybe probably 1,000 or so people just rallying around, and all the major media outlets to, you know, that are Des Moines, Iowa based, and even some national based. I saw Steve Ducey of Fox News that was there. You had some, you know, ABC, CBS, NBC, the local radio, you know, statewide radio stations there. So it's a big political event in addition to just a normal fair-going activities that you listed, such as, you know, rides or, you know, the cotton candy, the hot dog, the corn dogs. But in addition to that, you also have competitions. I mean, this is a fair that no other fair, I don't think, compares to this. This is
0: a magnificent
1: event in Iowa, and that's why it's so fully attended. You have, you know, the biggest pig. You have the biggest, bull. You have, and then they weigh them and compare, because Iowa's a very agricultural state, obviously, agrarian state. And so all that is showcased, from the biggest pig to the butter cow. It's a cow made out of butter. It's massive that you go and take a look at. It's a big attraction. And then you have, you know, chickens and sheep. They had, this year, they broke the record on the largest ram. You know, it's four-legged. You know, the RAM, Ram. So I happened to be outside of the venue where it was called, and I did a little quick video. I actually have a video series called Ivan in Iowa, episode 2. I just launched yesterday on my X account, Telegram. I'm going to post it through other social platforms as well. And just to give you a taste of what that's like, you know, being on the ground in a more authentic way, where I'm attending both the political side of it and then also participating in some of the traditional activities.
0: We're going to hold that point. We got to take a break. We're talking about Ivan Raiklin. I heard as of 2024, he was serving on the board of directors for America's Future. That's a nonprofit founded by General Michael Flynn. They say when you try to look him and Google him, that he remains active in far-right political circles, promoting conspiracy-laden narratives and constitutional hardline rhetoric. We'll be back with Ivan Raiklin, who is in for Bianca Gracia on this morning's La Conservadora Tejana.
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0: 882-5397-882-KEYS. Ivan Raiklin is on the Newsmaker line, filling in for Bianca Gracia, who is gallivanting around Sicily and Italy. And Ivan, you before we go back to the Iowa State Fair and talk a little bit about, you know, your take on the 2026 midterms as well as the caucus of the 2028, you served over 20 years in the military. Is that correct?
1: Yeah, roughly a quarter of a century, 25 years. Yes, sir.
0: They say you started as just an infantryman in 1997, commissioned later as an officer, qualifying as a Green Beret, and rose to lieutenant colonel in the reserve, specializing in special ops and intelligence, working for the Defense Intelligence Agency. Can you talk about any of that, just so we can get a little more meat on the bones of who Ivan Raiklin is?
1: Absolutely. So just one point of clarification. I did serve on the board of America's Future just for a year, as we kind of helped shape the national narrative to be able to upgrade from where we're at the last 4 years before President Trump came back in. But as far as my military background, yeah, 25 years, it was National Guard, Reserves, and active duty. I served in different capacities as a Green Beret, deployed, conducted counter-ISIS, Taliban, MS-13 ops. So I speak a little bit of Spanish, probably, I would say, more fluently than Bianca, maybe even. But she'll have to test me out one of these days. So Spanish, a little Russian, Arabic, French along the way. Deployed to the Middle East, Afghanistan, Central South America, and intelligence. I did serve at the Defense Intelligence Agency as a civilian and as a contractor. And I don't know how much detail you want to go into those, but I mean, that helps. I would say that all of it in the collective has shaped my worldview. And my last assignments, I would say the most important thing takeaway is my last two assignments, one as a reservist, I was a technology scout in Silicon Valley on behalf of Army Futures Command, where I scouted out AI, mixed reality, and gaming companies to inform them of opportunities for non-dilutive capital in developing those capabilities to protect to provide national security in order to really protect and defend against our biggest adversaries in those spaces, such as China and Russia and others. And then on the full-time side of things, I was an instructor at the Defense Intelligence Agency, teaching things such as, one class was the National Intelligence course that gave the entire overview of our 17-member intelligence community and the Director of National Intelligence, or critical thinking as part of my course on intelligence analysis, which taught junior, mid-level intel analysts and intel officers within the intel community

0: how to be a professional intel analyst. Some of these documents that you see out there, the origins of COVID, for example, or the 2020 election, foreign interference, those analytic assessments, it's very well possible that some of my students were writing some of those documents, just as an example. And then another course I taught was intelligence support to multinational operations, where I laid out all the different unilateral, multilateral, and non-U.S. multilateral military organizations, as well as U.N. peacekeeping operations, activities, and what sort of role the U.S. and then our multilateral partners would have in supporting those operations. So I guess I would have a fairly decent, maybe even a fairly robust understanding of the global order from a national security perspective, as well as just in general critical thinking abilities that led me to really pushing back against all of the things that I'm being labeled as being negative. I actually am happy to be labeled that, because I was right on all these conspiracies, because they call me a conspiracy, whatever. I'm a conspiracy factualist, and I lay out the conspiracy by, you know, by name of the individual, date, place, transgression, relationships of that treasonous activity, of a list of members, which I've created called the Deep State Target List. And I have them by name, date, place, transgression, relationships going back 12 years, 2014, and laid it out to our current administration, whether it's the different elements of the national security apparatus to include the DOJ. And it's really up to them whether or not they're going to action certain members of that deep state target list, which is a much more expansive list than Kash Patel's government gangster list. So my initial list is approximately 350 individuals. And since the last couple of years, we've expanded it to approximately 1,500 individuals that must be held to account. And if this administration won't do it, we can go into details on why they're not doing it for several reasons. I am doing everything in my power to make sure we have the next administration that takes over and is primed and ready to prosecute through mass arrests, similar to what was done, maybe even more aggressive than was done to the J6ers against this list of 1,500.
1: And having been born in 1976, you just turned 50 with that kind of experience and background. Do you think a lot of it was, fate, that your journey went that far and you where you are now? I mean, how do you attribute it?
0: Yeah, I mean, God has a role in my survival. So I would say that that's a different, definitely a big component of why I even exist and a lot of the opportunities that were created. I would say that, opportunities are created, but you also have to seize them. I would say that I've failed many more times in life than I have succeeded. So my experience and what I've laid out is a problem.
1: Uh-oh, did we lose him?
0: At a minimum.
1: Okay, got you. Yeah, you faded out for just 1 second. It wasn't long, but 1 or 2 seconds.
0: Yeah, the key component is that successes are a product of my 99% failures. So, I could spend the entire next few weeks explaining to you all the failures that I've had in life that resulted in what I've just listed as my quote-unquote successes. And the reason why is because, the whole adage, you can't make a shot if you don't even try. So I've missed 99 times, and I've been successful once. And so,
1: as Roosevelt once said, you cannot achieve without striving, and you can't strive without error. But you, one who's cold, will never be numbered with those cold and timid souls who know neither victory nor defeat. We're talking with

0: Ivan Raiklin. He is admirably filling in for Bianca this morning. We'll be back with more than Ivan. The Iowa State Fair. In fact, my kids were just in Iowa at Des Moines running in the under 20 Junior Olympics. So they just got back about 2 weeks ago from Iowa, from Des Moines. And they say that Des Moines place is, boy, a liberal bastion. But we'll talk more. Stay with us, Ivan. We'll be back. 882-5397, 882-KEYS. News update. And then more of Ivan Raiklin.
1: Worldwide News Network update. I'm Michael Wallace. The Trump administration will unveil its economic D-Day sanctions against Iran and some of its trading partners this afternoon. Iran has warned its response will be devastating. Today, Iran blacklisted 45 oil tankers it says broke its rules for using the Strait of Hormuz and threatened to confiscate the ships. The Hawk Fire near Reno, Nevada has destroyed an unknown number of homes and forced 90,000 people to evacuate. Trucking Meadows Fire Chief Richard Edwards.
2: If you're under a get set evacuation, that yellow zone, make sure to have your important documents, your medications, your pets, clothing, everything ready to go if that evacuation warning should change to go now.
1: The fire is 0% contained and winds above 20 miles per hour today won't help. Some of the wildfires burning across Europe have exposed mines and bombs from the two world wars. Some of them have exploded in the intense heat. This is the Worldwide News Network.
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4: November 22nd, 1963. Just a few hours after the Kennedy assassination, new President Lyndon B. Johnson sits down on Air Force One and begins making handwritten notes listing what he needs to make his priorities as soon as he gets to the White House. At the top of the list, passing a civil rights bill. LBJ strongly believed that without the support of black voters and the liberal wing of the Democratic Party, he'd never get the party's nomination for president the following summer. A fast and furious effort ensues as Johnson uses every old and new trick in the book to break the Southern Dixiecrat Senate filibuster. The bill was passed, and LBJ signed it into law on July 2nd, 1964. Just 55 days later, Johnson was overwhelmingly nominated for president at the Democratic National Convention on his way to a massive landslide in the general election in November. Only a few states in the Deep South didn't join in the Johnson sweep, and that's history.
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0: biography bites. He ran for Senate in Virginia. He also is the one that came up with the 2020 presidential, during the presidential election, a thing called the Pence card theory, which argued that the vice president could block
1: that.
0: And that's what I'm saying. And that's all we knew is about what these people were presenting. Just to deviate a little bit before we go back to 2026 was triggered. Is that correct?
1: Yeah, a couple things. So first thing is my ties to Texas. I used to be in the Texas National Guard in San Antonio. I can't vote in vice presidential electors. So I put that out. Donald President Trump retweeted that. And Mike Pence failed to do anything. And he basically failed to defend the Constitution. And that's where his problems began. He even admits it in his own book, referencing that he calls it an obscure tweet from an obscure account. I'm the guy he's referring to. He doesn't want to say my name. Next, we had the second legal strategy is because Mike Pence didn't do anything. We had January 6th where, so the first one was a public statement that was retweeted by Trump. The other legal strategy that I had was a more behind the scenes where I communicated to Kevin McCarthy and to Mike Pence's chief of staff, Mark Short, that when it came time to vote on January 6th, due to the understanding that 39 states ran their elections illegitimately and submitted illegitimate electors across the board, but only six were contested, it was up to them to vote by state delegation in the House on whether or not to object on the votes. And if we were to do it that way, Republicans controlled 27 of the 50 state delegations in the House. And if everyone voted by political party, then the objections on Georgia, Wisconsin, Arizona, Michigan, Pennsylvania, and Nevada would have succeeded. No one would have achieved the threshold of a majority 270 electoral votes. And so then that would have triggered a contingent election under the 12th Amendment. And then the state delegations would have voted on who that president would be. And again, if everybody voted by political party, that would have been a House voting for Donald Trump as the Republican nominee. And the Senate at the time on January 6th was 52-48 because Kelly Loeffler and David Perdue from Georgia were still senators at the time. And they would have, again, if everyone voted by political party, they would have re-elected Mike Pence for a second term for both of them. That was the play. Again, I can go into way more details. I've done numerous hundreds of hours of podcasts detailing out all the different nuances on this issue. And I was even investigated by the J6 committee, by the Intel community, Department of Defense, Department of Justice, Department of Homeland Security, placed on the Quiet Skies program for 2 years, investigated for 3 years by the FBI, investigated for several years by Jack Smith to come out completely undefeated and exposing. I'm at a point where I think over 20 investigations were done on me that I can account for based on my research and investigations, and even fired the FBI agents that ended up investigating me. And so I've come out as the most investigated guy, pre-indictment, undefeated, never criminally charged for the COVID op, the illegal 2020 election, or the January 6th Fed insurrection. And in fact, I've been at the forefront in exposing all of those. And I'm happy to continue to escalate to hold those individuals accountable that went after me and all of us, to include Jack Smith, as one of the key individuals on my deep state target list.
0: Well, you see how I could not keep that from our audience to understand who we are actually talking to and who is filling in this edition of Lock and Serve Time.
1: Retired Green Beret and Constitutional, did Jack and Smith and the rest of the deep state not understand? Because it's my turn now.
0: Yeah,
1: without a compliant or participating President Trump and this administration. Because they're not aggressively going after these individuals at the domestic level. They're being distracted by all these foreign incursions, and so it requires men like myself and my closest millions of friends to force the accountability that we voted for.
0: Ivan Raiklin, 882-5397-882-KEYS. And that gives you a clearer understanding with that history and with that background of the movement of the country. Would you call that a bird's eye view or a view from inside the belly of the beast?
1: I would say both, because I've been in the belly of the beast. I've been probably the insider's insider over the last, at least since 2014, 12 years now. I've had a front row seat

0: sometimes a little bit, a second-row seat to all the weaponization by the deep state, starting with the General Flynn op that they did and continuing on to today as a really an insider. I mean, I think I lay it out in a long-form interview that I did several years ago in 2022 with Tucker Carlson when he was still with Fox News. And I would say that I had a pretty big role in his firing because of what I exposed in that interview.
1: You know, one of the examples of the deep state still being in operation, for me, draining the swamp meant draining it so the water would go down so you could see the slippery, slithery things that existed under the swamp water. But they're so deep. And then, I mean, even your take real quick, and I know this is off a little bit, Vindman, that fact that they would run Vindman for the U.S. Senate is number one. But the fact that he would lose to a cartoon character?
0: Yeah, I'm glad you mentioned the name Vindman. Those two traitor twins, Alexander and Yevgeny Vindman, one of them was, Alexander was offered to be the Minister of Defense for Zelensky in Ukraine. You don't offer the Minister of Defense position to an American lieutenant colonel serving in the National Security Council unless he's already compromised some way, shape, or form financially or through other compromising material. Okay, that's my opinion on that. And I think it's probably more than an opinion for most of America. The other thing is it was Yevgeny Vindman who was the chief counsel lawyer advising on the whole whistleblower scheme as it relates to the Eric Ciaramella quote-unquote whistleblower that was used by Adam Schiff and company to go ahead and then impeach Donald Trump during the first impeachment. So what you're referring to, Vindman and his broader network of Mark Zaid, the lawyer for the whistleblower, or Andrew Bokash, who's related to Eric Ciaramella over at the CIA with John Brennan. I have a special category called the Ukraine Whistleblowing Call Treasonous Group on my deep state target list, laying specifically these guys out. Now, fast forward to Yevgeny Vindman. He was booted out and sent over to Aberdeen Proving Ground to be the staff judge advocate, and he led the prosecution, the only court-martial of the, you know, of the era during COVID that prosecuted Lieutenant Mark Bashaw because he failed to comply with the unlawful order known as the vax mandate, known as the consumption of the PCR and the medical nose rapes that were forced on us, or the face toilets that were promulgated throughout the military. All of those three products, whether it's some people call incorrectly the masks, the PCR tests, or the vaccines, they're more accurately depicted as the DNA mutilation injections, the face toilets or face asphyxiation devices, or the PCR medical nose rapes. He didn't comply and was court-martialed for not consuming those emergency use authorized unsafe and ineffective products. Okay, that was Yevgeny Vindman that prosecuted him for it.
1: Wow.
0: Luckily, he got a Trump a pardon, but there should not have been a pardon. Instead, there should be a criminal prosecution of Yevgeny Vindman, of Alexander Vindman. So one is a member of Congress, Yevgeny, in Virginia, and this other guy is running for U.S. Senate in Florida. However, this Department of Justice does not have the knowledge, expertise, or the courage to go after the deep state target list. And so it is incumbent on us to motivate and inspire our state's attorneys generals, our county district attorneys, where there was a harm caused by these individuals, whether it's the Faucis or the Vindmans, at the state and county level, to go ahead and prosecute them to the maximum allowable under the law and with the most courage possible. That is what we voted for, and we are not getting it. These betrayals of inaction is just mounting by the day, and we're over basically two years into it.
1: Wow, that is a lot, because you're looking and seeing how much damage that had been done and how deep this stuff was. What is it? Is it logical? Now we got to take a break, but when we come back, Ivan, is it logical to assume that all so many things can be done at one time in less than 2 years? That question, or put it in juxtaposition to is it a possibility of it still playing out and being activated within the next 2 years? We'll see when we get.

0: I can solve this in a day to a week, most of these issues. It takes radical courage and radical transparency. And that's something that we have failed to achieve.
1: We'll be right back.
0: To answer your question bluntly, you want to do it now or after the break?
1: We can come back for a break to give you time. I want to hear you, you know, exactly, because when you start, I mean, it's more information than we've had in quite a while from inside. Stay with us, y'all.
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The heat is up, humidity's rolling in, and your AC's probably working overtime right now. 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
2: KEYS on the newsmaker line for Bianca Gracia in this edition of La Conservadora Tejana. Special guest Ivan Raiklin. Is it Ivan or do you say Ivan?
3: Ivan Raiklin. 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
2: 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And with the subtitle of initials that I won't elaborate with, you got to see it to know it. Real quick,
3: it stands for fool around and find out.
2: Yeah, well,
3: is the rated G version of it.
2: 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Is founded by you and some others.
3: Yeah, it's just my last name, Raiklin.com. There's some merch and other stuff. 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But more recently, I started to put stuff out on Fakebook and InstaGarbage and some of the other commie platforms.
2: A marauder. Picked that intentionally because marauder from its inception is people that have a tendency to go places and maybe wreck things, kill people and break things.
3: Well, no, I equate it to this. So I'm the deep state marauder. So marauding is what a pirate does when he boards a ship and loots it for its treasure, also known as booty. So what I do is, the deep state has taken our rights and individual liberties, and it is my role to lead the national effort with other marauders to go ahead and reclaim our individual rights and liberties from the very deep state. And it's not just in general terms. I laid it out by individual, down to the 8K or now 16K pixel level fidelity. A lot of people out there talk about, you know, a good game of, I'll give an example. John Solomon always talks about the FBI's bad. He never really goes into the individuals at the FBI. Sometimes he does. I'm the guy that gives you the name, date, place, transgression, and why you should understand and know that these are the enemies of America, and they should be treated as such in the courtrooms, in congressional hearings, and in the streets.
2: I'm impressed with the amount of information that you have. Doesn't that make you a threat?
3: Yeah, so the way they deal with me is through investigations and censorship, okay? So a lot of people say, wow, Ivan, how come you don't have millions of followers? Well, my response is censorship is real. It's a thing. And so the way that the deep state has kind of survived mostly my wrath of public exposure is through that censorship regime. And I can tell you exactly the individuals involved in the censorship. For example, Brian Ott, Laura Demlow, Adam Schiff, Joe Pienka III, Elvis Chan, Jim Baker. And guess who those individuals are? They're former general counsel of the FBI, former supervisory intelligence analysts at the FBI, or ops directors that served both on Crossfire Hurricane, the Russia hoax, and then later moved to be the deputy general counsel at the Twitter headquarters, and then the number three person at the San Francisco field office of the FBI, and then the senior analyst on the Foreign Influence Task Force that coordinated the cover-ups to the Biden criminal syndicate laptop, to the censorship regime, to determining who would be censored on X, or excuse me, Twitter 1.0, and the rest of the big tech ecosystem from their offices in San Francisco, within, embedded within Twitter, as well as four blocks north of Twitter.

0: headquarters and some of these other big tech giants. I've done this level of scrutiny, and I've physically traveled to these locations and created content to expose these individuals. But guess what? The Republican-controlled House, the Republican-controlled, I should say it this way, the Miriam Adelson-owned Republican Party in the House of Representatives and in the Senate, as well as the White House, does not want that to be exposed for some reason. They instead want to keep Bibi Netanyahu in power by continuing to support and fund his efforts to go ahead and provide money to Knesset members to keep him in power so that he's not arrested and prosecuted for his crimes, right? That's the focus on that side. And on the other side, I mean, the Soros folks that control and own the Democrat wing of American politics, they don't want this to come out. Otherwise, they would be focused on this sort of accountability. So it's really up to us to force those individuals that are controlled by, whether it's the Miriam Adelson funds or the, by the way, those funds come from those very Republicans that vote to send more money to Bibi Netanyahu, so that part of it goes to her to fund their own political campaigns. That's why they're so focused on supporting a foreign nation as opposed to American accountability and accountability of the deep state and American voters and taxpayers. That's a lot, but I have a lot more to everything that I speak about.
1: Are there any
0: full receipts to back it up?
1: Are there any Republicans that are along with you or supporting you on the national level?
0: Yeah, so I would say a good portion of the Freedom Caucus. It depends on the issues. So when it comes to COVID accountability, I'm in the middle of the biggest, most important lawsuit exposing the Fauci of the Department of Defense. Her name is Dr. Teria Durham. So keep an eye out for September 14th when she signed the unlawful implementation memo 5 years ago on September 14th. I'm in a lawsuit with her exposing that. On another lawsuit I'm involved in is going after the Nancy Pelosi's comms director for the January 6th Fed Surrection cover-up. His name is Metropolitan Police Department officer, former Michael Fanone, suing him for defamation. But as far as the Republicans go, it's very far and few between. On the COVID front, I would say Ron Johnson is the number one draft pick on exposing the COVID cabal, as well as Rand Paul. On the Senate side, Bernie Moreno is kind of starting to pick up in terms of his rhetoric. In support of that, you have on the House side, I mean, let's face it, the very individuals that are behind exposing the COVID cabal are the very ones that are being thrashed by the White House, because, you know, the betrayals really started to escalate last year by this White House. And so they went after, you know, Marjorie Taylor Greene, unvaccinated, pure blood. Thomas Massey, unvaccinated, pure blood, right? Also demanded that vote for the CARES package be publicly out there voted on when that was going on in 2020. And so on the J6 stuff, again, Massey with the pipe bomber investigation led that effort. So the very people that are seeking accountability are being politically destroyed by the apparatus in the White House, because it also exposes them. And I'm going to end with this for people to think through. I mean, who replaced Jeffrey Epstein in that kind of blackmail operation? I mean, who would you guess it is? Is it the same guy that's doing all the peace deals on behalf of this White House? Is it the same guy that ran the COVID task force with Anthony Fauci and Mike Pence back in 2020? Well, that guy's name is Jared Kushner. So it's something to think about, chew on.
1: And last thing, is there, really quick in the last 30 seconds, is there any hope for us, for the American people?
0: Oh, absolutely. As long as my government fears me, I have freedom. You need to look at it from that perspective.
1: Thank you so much for joining us. Ivan Raiken. It's ivanraiken.com.
0: Raiken, yes, sir.
1: We appreciate it, sir. Take care. Be safe and be well.
0: Thanks for having me, Rob.
1: You're welcome. This is KYS Corpus Christi, Texas. It's 9 o'clock.
2: News this hour from Town Hall. I'm Rich Thomason. The U.S.-Canada trade dispute is heating up. President Trump's 50% tariffs on a range of Canadian imports kicked in today. Ottawa vows retaliation, and in response, the president now threatens to expand the tariffs to include a 50% levy on Canadian car parts and steel starting January.

0: continue with the Bob Jones Show. You're welcome to weigh in, 882-5397-882-KEYS. The 2026 MIC, Malkin Interactive Communications Sports Network Football Magazine, is out. 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You can check out the interactive digital version. It's in hard copy, and it's also on our website. 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The hard copy magazines arrive later this week, so you can expect them any day now. But the football season kicks off this week, Thursday, this coming Thursday. Messed myself up. Excuse me. I was eating something and took a swallow of coffee just before Will turned the microphone on and almost strangled trying not to clear my throat. But I'm doing a little better now. Season kicks off this week. Thursday is the 55th annual Battle of the Bridge between Gregory Portland and Carroll. That's this Thursday, the 27th. Also, Edinburgh Vela and Veterans Memorial is Friday, the 28th. Both games kick off at 7 p.m. You can watch for free if you go to MikeSportsNetwork.com. 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It's also on the 98.7 FM, right? The games carried on both our AM and FM stations. So it's out. It's impressive. It's one of a kind. man, I almost choked to death. Now, okay, Randy, you're on the air.
1: Yes, sir. I'd like to comment on that last segment. It seemed to me the person was anti-Israel, if not perhaps anti-Jewish, calling Kushner some type of conspiratorist. And I would like to remind our listeners that we face an existential crisis with Iran getting at 60% enrichment, and that leads to very quickly, within weeks, a nuclear device. And we had one ally that stood with us, put their skin in the game, put their planes over Iran, put risk their individuals, faced and helped us to face off with this opponent, and it was Israel. Kushner and has helped bring the other Arab nations. Of course, everybody has their own interest, but this type of rhetoric just undermines our Republican conservative cause and splits us up into factions. I find it very disturbing. I'm not as worried about January 6th and those type things as I am our elections coming up. And when we just constantly look back, then we're just the left easily paints us as just conspirator theorists and that, and we're going to go into it happened before, but go ahead. I'm sorry.
0: Well, no, Randy, what I was going to say is, you know, I take a position that all voices can be heard.
1: Yes, sir.

0: Well, number one, you weren't listening. You probably weren't listening this morning, but at 7:30 to 8, and I'm going to ask you to post that on our podcast. Okay, post it under the Hating Israel Fatigue, okay? I did a piece by Victor David Hansen that covered many of the things that you just said. If you go to our website, give them a day or so to get that uploaded and whatnot. I posted about the hypocrisies and all of what they're doing to Israel, considering that they're talking about Jewish money influence in elections when all of AIPAC's money is donated by American Jews. It's not coming from Israel. That while I think one of the points that I made was that while Israel has maybe put $300 million into America, many of our enemies have put billions into America to influence American elections and things. And I pointed all of that out, that, you know, making them the enemy, making Israel somehow buying the elections and that whole nine yards. So I've presented both sides. He presented his side, but I told him, like, for instance, the Gulf states have given more than $12 billion to U.S. universities and nonprofits. China has donated more than $6 billion to U.S. universities and nonprofits. But Israel is accused of buying and leveraging U.S. institutions. You know, it just doesn't make sense when you talk about it. The U.S. sent $200 billion military economic aid to Ukraine. That's 10 times the amount given to Israel. So, you know, looking at the facts. So, that was his take, and he presented it, and people can make up their own minds. But I also covered this from another point of view earlier this morning. So I'm going to have him post that comment on our website, and I suggest that maybe you get a chance to go to the website and hear it.
1: Oh, and point taken, touche. I wasn't there for that, and I really appreciate that. I'd like to point out that Israel has been with us. We get money back in their technical expertise. Our missiles, our you know, anti-missile defense has been helped by their arrow defense and their David sling. And I want to tell you that as a person who has come under a ballistic missile attack in the first Gulf War, and there's just no more helpless feeling than when you see that suddenly this thing streak down out of the sky and you're just praying it's not nuclear tip.
0: Yeah, I got it. But even more so, they're saying Israel is guilty of genocide. They didn't talk about Somali genocide that killed 200,000 Muslim Somalis. They didn't talk about Stanford colleges, Harvard. They didn't blast the Sudanese who butchered more than 60,000. They didn't even say nothing about Iran who murdered just a few months ago almost 40,000 of their own citizens who were unarmed protesting in the street. It's just something about, but like I said, that was his take, and I let the people hear it, and I gave a take from Victor Davis Hanson. I tried to let all the information get out there, as many facts as I can, and I couldn't prove or disprove what he said, okay? So, but the point is, your point is well taken, and I think that people will make up their own minds, because, you know, sometimes listening, you almost feel hopeless, the pictures that they paint. And that's not what this is about. This is about rallying the troops to get up, to stand up, to fight for what's right, and to learn the ring of truth, because only by knowing the truth can you be free. And that's what I believe in. You got the last word. Go ahead, sir.
1: Oh, I just really appreciate your presenting both sides, and I'm sorry I didn't hear that in the first in the morning, but it really doesn't hurt to ring that bell again, and I.

0: appreciate you, Bob.
1: You too, okay. Sir. And thank you for your call.
0: You have a good day.
1: You too. I appreciate it. Yeah, I mean, I even talked about Zohran Mamdani, saying he's going to arrest Israeli Prime Minister Netanyahu as a real criminal. I don't see him arresting no Iranian delegate. He's not arresting anybody from Iran who goes to New York, considering what they did to their own people. Nobody's up in arms about that. Ilhan Omar's father, a Somali colonel, participated in genocide while he was in the military. He fled here to the U.S. to escape the revenge of his victims. Occupied lands, ethnic cleansing. Azerbaijan just ethnically claimed 150,000 Armenians from their land. What does Harvard have to say about that? Putin rounding up people from Russia's ethnic minority regions in Siberia to be wiped out. What about that? Anyway, the job is to give you the information and let you make up your own minds. Is what we work hard at trying to maintain here. Stay with us. More of the Bob Jones Show coming up. But first, Odie's Pizzeria. My wife and I ate there the other day. They had a special Italian dish that had a special kind of cheese inside, a really light white cheese inside of the handmade raviolis, topped with pieces of lobster. It was delicious. Me, I went for the old ribeye, the big ribeye. In fact, I got half of it left. Gonna go home and get me some steak and eggs today. But that's the thing about Odie's Pizzeria. They're not the run-of-the-fly-of-the-mill pizzeria. They're gourmet, elegant, and unique with special offerings. Neapolitan pizza made the same way. It's been done in Naples, Italy for generations with the wood-fired brick oven and the high-quality ingredients. And look, the chef does rotating steak specials every weekend, including New Zealand, Wagyu, and different kinds. I ran some people while I was in Odie's, and they came in, and if you didn't call ahead to order your steak, because that's Friday, Saturday, and Sunday, starting at 5, order special, they can run out. They can run out. Some people there are disappointed. Others, like me, say, hey, man, I called and ordered mine. I called and ordered mine in advance to make sure that you got a spot and that you have, especially this space. Don't forget to call them. It's 361-356-6842. That's 361-356-6842. Now, they don't open until Wednesday. Wednesday from 12 to 9, Wednesday through Saturday, and Sunday from 12 noon to 8. So get ready. Located at Woolridge and Cimarron, Odie's Pizzeria, their very special place. Don't forget to tell them Bob told us about y'all.
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877-882-KEYS. Flock cameras. You know what they are? Got two views, two positions on flock cameras. F-L-A-C-K, F-L-O-C-K. That is a manufacturer, by the way. One from an article in the Washington Post. A growing political conversation and some bipartisan consensus is forming around the surveillance systems known as automated license plate readers, especially those produced by Flock. He says, as my colleagues' reporting has shown, the systems generally meant to record traffic violations, but used for a variety of law enforcement tasks, are not popular. Now a growing number of candidates and lawmakers are doing all they can to let people know that they don't like the readers either. The reason is a callback to earlier political moments when concerns about a surveillance state ran high. Also, we're in a moment where people don't trust institutions and think new technology such as data centers and AI-enabled cameras is being implemented without much public buy-in. Do you ever feel like you are in a cage, kind of stuck, being watched? Asked Michigan Senate candidate Abdul El-Sayed in a video he posted this week. Well, that's because you are, he added, before lambasting what he calls the mass proliferation of flock cameras any and everywhere, he said. This is El-Sayed. This is what he said. They're there. Representative Congressman Keith Self, a Republican running for re-election in Texas, recently mentioned flock cameras in a post that included, quote, Big Brother has no place in the Lone Star State, unquote. In Congress, I'm fighting to stop warrantless government surveillance, defend your constitutional rights, and ensure Americans never have to choose between their liberty and their privacy, Self wrote. Clyde Jones, a Democrat running in a deep red district in southern Alabama, recently took to Instagram to ask, how much power are you willing to give the

government to feel safe. This is another step towards authoritarianism, he wrote. This is the beginning of mass surveillance. I want to be clear, says Dan Merica, writing for the Washington Post. This conversation is still politically small, and many candidates aren't talking about flock cameras at all. But it is a potentially salient issue that comes as the Washington Post's stellar investigations team, including Drew Hardwell, Douglas McMillan, and Aaron Schaefer and others, has published several compelling stories about flock, about how rogue police officers turned a nationwide camera network into a tool for stalking, how police departments weren't looking for officers abusing flock, we did it for them, and how flock unveils changes after the Washington Post report on police misuse of vast camera network. And we recently highlighted in this newspaper an article by Annie Gowan about how vandals are destroying flock license plate cameras as anger at them grows. The idea of a surveillance state has long been something Americans and Republican voters in particular have been animated by, with the argument generally being that mass surveillance runs counter to the individual freedoms the country was founded on. Those concerns have only grown in confidence in American institutions, including government, and has reached historic lows. A Gallup survey from earlier this year found around 27% of Americans express a great deal or quite a lot of confidence in these core institutions, 1 percentage point above the record low average in 2023. That ambient fear of government surveillance, coupled with distrust in the government, could turn the cameras into a potent political issue, mirroring the rise of concerns over data centers. Americans are reacting to the fact that a small group of unelected people have been given extraordinary power to shape their lives and the country's future, said Alyssa Cass, a partner at Democrat political strategy firm Slingshot Strategies. A data center permit or a flock camera are tangible reminders to the electorate to ask themselves, do I have to just accept this? That's funny coming from Democrats, so many Democrats, who advocate violent crime, riots, looting, burning in the streets. Cass added, very few issues aren't ideological or factional these days, but wanting to control your own future is about as universal as it gets. What you going to be doing? What you going to be doing out there? That's why some lawmakers are questioning the need for cameras like those produced by flock, especially who has access to the data collected or how those users can use the data. Congressman Tim Burchett, Republican, Tennessee, introduced a bill earlier this year that would ban the federal government from purchasing automated license plate readers like those produced by flock and from using federal funding for states to buy the cameras. The legislation, Burchett said, would ban these dadgum cameras. Post-COVID, I think people are seeing these things all of a sudden everywhere, and they think, like I do, that it needs some guardrails, Burchett said. L.A. Mayor Karen Bass, who was fending off a challenge from the left in her bid for re-election, recently came out against a possible contract between flock safety and the L.A. Police Department. More when we return.

News, Donald Thomason in Washington. The U.S.-Canada trade dispute is heating up. President Trump's 50% tariffs on a range of Canadian imports are now in effect. Ottawa vows retaliation, and in response, the president threatens to expand

0: the tariffs to include 50% tariffs on Canadian car parts and steel starting on the 1st of January. President Trump says Iran is about to face what he calls economic D-Day, with more severe U.S. sanctions on Iran kicking in. We'll find out more about that later today. Voters in several states head to the polls tomorrow. They'll be casting ballots in primary runoffs. The Trump administration has a plan aimed at strengthening oversight of mail-in voting. That plan is advancing even as the issue is working its way through the courts. On Wall Street this morning, the stocks are mixed. The Dow is up, the NASDAQ in the red. This is SRN News.
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Luis says in a text, oh yeah, I treated the wife to a meal at Odie's Pizzeria Thursday evening. He said, man, that meal was on point. Spaghetti and meatballs and a white garlic cream-based pepperoni mushroom pizza. Needless to say, leftovers for lunch the next day was a treat. Thank you, Bob, for the recommendation. I told him Bob Jones sent me. Have a great day. And I want y'all to know, I pay for my own meals. From the day I went in, when they asked me about considering talking about their restaurant on the air, I do not just go and talk about it. I don't do it just for the money, for this or that. I have to believe in you. I have to trust you. I have to know that you can do what you say you can do. I have to know that you're, and that's why I don't do more. I could do them all day long, call out the name and blah, blah. No. So what I did was I went by incognito. Then my wife stopped by and went in and ordered, I wanted to see how they treat people walking in the door. Guy came over, talked to us, gave us a seat, gave us a choice, came out with service and whatnot. And I had to try it for myself to say, okay, they are all that. They are what they say. They're different. They're unique. And then and only then did I agree to recommend them to our listening audience. Because I don't just do it. And yes, I'm telling you, you got to go, but they don't have a big place. I always suggest you call, make a reservation. And especially with them steak specials, you got to order them in advance, Luis. Yep. Mark says, my client recently had an intoxication manslaughter case dropped when a traffic camera recorded the deceased person speeding 75 miles per hour in a 35 mile per hour zone on a stolen motorcycle and slamming into the other vehicle. Okay. All right. But see, that you're going to hear both sides of this. I'm thinking, but remember, once a politician begins making a thing an issue, everybody knows there's going to be data centers, because everybody knows people depend more and more on data for everything. Got to go through some place, got to be processed somewhere. So it's going to be data centers, but there should be, I don't like the word guardrails, there should be requirements, regulations, requirements, etc. Maybe if they come in, they got to produce their own water. Maybe they've got to come in and produce, their own generation of electricity or something. Or I agree, but it's going to be there. People came out against fracking. It was hardcore against fracking. Oh, it's going to do this in the water shed and the table, and it's going to. Hey, they asked, what do people need a computer at home for? How about that? Man, that rascal's clean out the bottle, has no

no intention to ever get back in it. And the cameras and everything. Yeah, I mean, you got to think of it. We should see how they use them in Europe. And it don't matter who's riding. If your car is breaking the speed limit when they flash, it's your car. It was speeding. You own it. It's your ticket. You don't have to be the one driving. It don't matter. It's your car. I wonder how that would play here, huh? But I wasn't driving it. Karen Bass, L.A. mayor, Democrat, said Flock Safety has lost the trust of Angelenos and residents of other cities across the country, especially in immigrant communities targeted by the federal administration. Now she turned to anti-ICE. She said the LAPD needs to identify another company that doesn't share data. So that's like I'm for it, but not for a company who worked to get the illegals out of our country. Yeah, that's a dim position, all right. Flock Safety. Senator Adam, as Rush Limbaugh called him, Shifty Schiff, Democrat California, recently posted a 6-minute video on YouTube explaining the cameras to his constituents and observed that they are bringing people together across the political spectrum who are raising deep concerns. Are we in a surveillance state? The senator's video posits. Whether this becomes an issue most political candidates run on depends on whether the technology continues to proliferate and how companies like Flock respond to the blowback. He said he reached out to Flock from the Washington Post. They hadn't responded to his questions yet. But here's another side of the coin. Lowry, Rich Light said, don't fear or deny Flock cameras. They are a valuable police asset. Remember, in the Washington Post story, they did an expose on how Flock cameras were bad. The Washington Post stellar investigation team has published several compelling stories about Flock. Nothing good, nothing positive. How rogue police officers turned the nationwide camera network into a tool for stalking. How police departments weren't looking for officers who may be abusing the Flock system. We did it for them. How Flock unveils changes after Post report on police misuse of vast camera network. Well, this take says there's a growing backlash against Flock cameras, the automated license plate readers that have become ubiquitous across the country. The cameras take images of license plates and store them in a searchable database that police departments can query in the course of their investigation. Opponents of the cameras consider them an instrument of Big Brother, who's not only watching, but constantly recording and tracking. Vandals have disabled and stolen the Flock cameras and even shot them. There's a movement to get jurisdictions to cancel their contracts with Flock, which happens to be the leading such company for these cameras, but not the only one. And it's met with some success. LA just let its contract with Flock lapse, citing serious concerns around civil liberties and civil rights issues. There's a reason, though, he writes, that police departments so rapidly adopted the cameras. They are an extremely useful investigative tool. It is certainly true that the technology, likely like any power we give to police, can be misused. According to the Washington Post, authorities have charged or accused at least 50 law enforcement officers of using license plate readers for unauthorized purposes, including stalking their exes. The Post called the abuse rampant. But 50 documented cases isn't a large number, given the widespread use of these devices.
There are 120,000

0: flock cameras across the United States, scanning license plates 20 billion times a month. It is understandable that people don't like the idea that they are, in effect, living in a panopticon. Huh. Yeah, Kemosabe, the word out there. What is a pan? I mean, pan means everywhere. So I would break the word down. Panoptical. See everywhere? All seeing? All right, let me put it in and come up and see if I figured it out. Panopticon, a circular prison with cells arranged around a central well from which prisoners could at all times be observed. Same thing. Merriam-Webster, panopticon, combines telescope and microscope. And then the prison where you can see from all positions. All right. All seeing. See a number of positions. So he goes on and says, it's understandable that people don't like the idea that they are in effect living in a panopticon, observed from different positions. But license plate readers aren't the only offender. There are all sorts of other surveillance cameras, many of them privately owned and operated, that the police access during investigations. We let our mobile phones and various apps track us all day long. And something like 60 million households have Ring or other security cameras that record what's happening on their property and often in the immediate surroundings. The only reliable way to ensure that you aren't being recorded is to stay inside and close your curtains. Officers who abuse the license plate readers deserve to be fired and, if appropriate, charged with crimes, which is often what happens. Strict rules around what constitutes a legitimate query of the system and routine audits should make it harder for rogue officers to use it for nefarious purposes. The police officials who are advocating for flock aren't doing it so cops can track the average person's trip to the grocery store or the yoga studio. The cameras routinely aid in the identification and apprehension of the perpetrators of serious crimes and the location of missing persons. According to the Jacksonville, Florida Sheriff's Office, the cameras since 2024 have helped solve 15 murders, 17 kidnappings, 6 forcible sex offenses, nearly 100 shootings, and 172 missing persons cases. That's just Jacksonville, Florida. A website set up by Charles Lehman of the Manhattan Institute is tracking news items about flock contributing to successful police work. There are such stories, he said, every single day. We'll be back.
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These buyer-seller seminars are provided at no obligation, no cost, with no pressure, and is for educational purposes only, for the consumer to have the most current information to make wise choices in one of life's largest purchase or sale. How not to leave money on the table. The time frame for financing, preparing a home to sell, preparing with your lender to be in position to make an offer, understanding the inspection reports. All of this is covered in Diane Gardner of Weichert Realtors monthly seminars. The next one is scheduled for Saturday, September the 19th. That's at 6109 Furman Avenue, the Weichert office. Call Diane today to make sure you've got a place reserved at 573-280-4345. That's 573-280-4345. Let her know that Bob told us all about y'all. David, the Bible says you can't be accused by only one person, I think. It says, yeah, two or three witnesses. What about one camera? Yeah, well, that's called evidence. Camera ain't hearsay. Camera, see? There it is. It's like watching it happen yourself. So that's not the same thing. Bill, I'm being tracked by my phone right now. He goes, so? Yeah, well, watch where you go. No. You know, even if you don't pay your bill and they turn off your phone service, they can't turn off the 911. They got to be able to reach you in an emergency on your phone. A lot of people don't realize that, but it's a fact. Speaking about these flock cameras, not a big issue, but let the politicians get it. According to Jacksonville, Florida Sheriff's Office, these cameras since 2024 have helped solve 15 murders, 17 kidnappings, 6 forcible sex offenses, nearly 100 shootings, and 172 missing persons cases. There are such stories every day. The two most recent entries involved the arrest of an armed robbery suspect in Grass Valley, California, and the rescue of two kidnapped teenage girls in Bullock County, Georgia. The authorities used Flock. Their

0: cameras after getting a tip to track down the suspect in the Brown University shooting last year. Perhaps these crimes would get solved anyway, but if even a fraction of them didn't, Flock would be making a meaningful contribution to public safety. It used to be that America had, in effect, ungoverned spaces where malefactors could hide in plain sight. He said, to use an extreme example, the Symbionese Liberation Army operated for years out of various safe houses in the San Francisco Bay Area during the 1970s, something almost unimaginable in our technologically advanced age of constant information sharing. Rolling Black, the Flock cameras won't reverse this vast change that's been decades in the making, he said, but it will deny the cops a valuable asset. Why is the 120,000 Flock cameras across the United States scanning license plates 20 billion times a month? I remember going to Houston. Used to be the toll, and if you didn't have the sticker, you pulled to the right and went through some gates over there where you just gave them the money. During COVID, they started out with a mask and glove, and then they took the people out and started using the cameras for everybody, whether you had a sticker or not. And now, there ain't no such thing as a toll keeper, is it? I don't think in Houston, it's all cameras, just flicking away. And if you go through, I mean, it's just tolls. It's not even breaking the law. I don't think they have them on the road for speeding or nothing. They just have them for tolls. So, what say you? It's like Bill says, right? Hey, so? He says, so? Tell me what else is new, right? Tell me what else is new. Tonight at 5:30 at Cal Allen Independent School District, they tell me there is a meeting. You can come to or by Zoom. Hut 8, the owners of the data center, are making a presentation to interested people. Info, let me see, on the, somebody sent me on the attachment. I don't open attachments during a live show, so that's all I know. All I know is tonight at 5:30, there's going to be a presentation by owners of the data center. And that's it. I didn't get a notice by anybody else, but I got this from Citizens Defending Freedom. Let me see. If I show an image, there is no image. It's just an attachment. Can't do it. I know if some people knew about it. This is the first I heard of it. There wasn't any PSAs, a public service announcement about it at all. Not at all. All right, thus endeth day number one of this week's The Bob Jones Show. Corpus Christi, Coastal Bend, South Texas, may God continue to bless us all. This is KYS Corpus Christi, Texas, The Bob Jones Replay at the top of the hour. The United Kingdom's immigrant brochure, a 9-page anti-Sharia law deal. That's what I think. You'll make up your own mind when you hear it. Take care.
1: Breaking news this hour from Town Hall. I'm Rich Thomason. The conflict with Iran entering a new phase as the U.S. imposes economic sanctions on the Islamic Republic.
2: Treasury Secretary Scott Bessent is expected to announce the new measures at a press conference at 2 p.m. Eastern today and detail the new sanctions. This comes as Iran's currency hits a historic low. Bessent writing in the Financial Times now.

0: we are entering the end game. At dawn begins an economic D-Day, the single greatest financial offensive ever marshaled against an adversary. Laura Winters reporting.
1: Following the collapse of U.S.-Canada trade talks over the weekend, a 50% tariff on $20 billion worth of Canadian imports has taken effect. Ottawa vows retaliation. President Trump says Canada has not treated American farmers fairly. He's threatening to further expand the tariffs to include autos, auto parts, and steel. 15,000 acres charred, tens of thousands forced from their homes in Reno, Nevada, as the Hawk Fire continues burning amid bone-dry conditions. How's the economy faring? We'll find out more later in the week.
2: Consumer confidence data arrived Tuesday, with economists expecting another decline. On Wednesday, the government releases its preferred inflation gauge, the PCE report. It has found inflation above the Federal Reserve's 2% target. The Fed is widely expected to hold interest rates steady in September, while President Trump and Republicans focus on restoring energy stability and protecting household budgets. Ken Lorman reporting.
1: It was loud and it was fast. The IndyCar Freedom 250 race through the streets of downtown Washington, D.C. over the weekend, celebration of America's 250th birthday. Watching Wall Street, the Dow trading about 138 points higher, while the Nasdaq is down 154. More on these stories at townhall.com.
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4: Here's your AccuWeather forecast. Today will be mostly sunny and hot with a high of 100. Expect breezy conditions this afternoon. Tonight will be clear with a low of 77. Tomorrow will be mostly sunny and hot with temperatures breaking the record high of 99 last reached in 2012. Breezy conditions can be expected in the afternoon with a high of 100. Wednesday will bring mostly sunny and very warm weather with a high of 98. Breezy conditions will continue in the afternoon. Thursday will be mostly sunny and hot with a high of 99 and breezy conditions in the afternoon. With your AccuWeather forecast, I'm meteorologist Joe Lundberg.
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5: Here's something I read. The United Kingdom. Anybody know what the United Kingdom is? The United Kingdom. We say the UK, and it's more than just England. The United Kingdom, it includes Great Britain and Northern Ireland, or Britain. It's in, well, it has England, Scotland, Wales, Northern Ireland. And then there's some crown dependency, like the Channel Islands, the Isle, what they call the Isle of Man, and the Isle of Man, overseas British territories. The United Kingdom. They say it goes all the way back to a treaty of union settlement by Cro-Magnons. Of what was to become the United Kingdom occurred about 30,000 years ago. 30,000 years ago. Woo, woo, woo, woo, woo, woo, woo. The Encyclopedia Britannica says an island country located off the northwestern coast of mainland Europe. The origins of the United Kingdom can be traced to the time of the Anglo-Saxon king, Æthelstan, who in the early 10th century secured the allegiance of neighboring Celtic kingdoms and became the first to rule what previously many kings shared between them. The United Kingdom. So considering the countries of the United Kingdom, England, Scotland, Wales, Northern Ireland, is what is it? Well, this is what it says. The United States, Freudian slip. The United Kingdom is a sovereign state in Europe composed of four countries, England, Scotland, Wales, and Northern Ireland. It features lush countryside, rugged hills, and populated cities rich in history, making the United Kingdom a unique location. Some additional landmarks in the United Kingdom include Big Ben, Stonehenge, and Buckingham Palace. The country has a strong economy, but recently left the European Union, an event known as Brexit. While its vast landscapes and long history, the United Kingdom offers diverse cultural traditions. The UK is home to famous soccer teams, rugby

and more. The United Kingdom is a constitutional monarchy. The government consists of the monarchy and parliament. The reigning king or queen is the head of state, but the power rests with the elected government. British royal family oversees the sovereign state. The term British royal family describes relatives of the sovereign monarch of the United Kingdom and 14 other Commonwealth realms. Active members of the royal family include King Charles III, Queen Consort Camilla, Prince William of Wales, Princess Catherine of Wales, Princess Anne, Prince Edward and Sophie, Prince Harry, Duke of Sussex, and his wife Meghan Markle, Duchess of Sussex. They left their role as senior members of the royal family back in March of 2020. And now they're talking about moving back. Yeah, I guess you are. The United Kingdom is rich in culture, history, and economic opportunity. As I said, Prince Harry, Meghan Markle are, according to reports, planning to move back to the United Kingdom with their children 6 years after they exited. Anyway, why are you bringing that up, Bob? Well, this 9-page, can I call it a pamphlet? Was just issued throughout the United Kingdom. Let me read it to you. This is just a couple days ago. You are in the United Kingdom, the UK, because you are seeking asylum. We understand that coming to a new country can be difficult, and that laws and customs here may be different from your home country. In the United Kingdom, there are laws that protect everyone's safety, dignity, and rights. It is important that you understand them, because not following United Kingdom law can have serious consequences. They're talking to all these immigrants, asylum seekers, foreigners, whether illegal alien or legally coming in, this is to them, to these people from all these countries that are flooding into Europe and the United States. So much so that the United Kingdom had to publish this and try to pass it out to get to as many. Now, if they come from a country and they can't read, or they can't write, or they can't speak the language, I don't know what good it's going to do, but let me just continue. This is an official publication from the Home Office in the United Kingdom. It is important that you understand that in the UK, there are laws that protect everyone's safety, dignity, and rights. Because not following UK law can have serious consequences. You could get in trouble with the police. You could lose your asylum support, or it could affect your asylum claim. This booklet will help you understand what is expected of you when living in the United Kingdom. These rules and expectations are not just for people seeking asylum. They apply to everyone living here. If you have questions about anything in this booklet, speak to your staff at your accommodation or contact Migrant Help

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If you or someone you know needs help because of abuse, violence, or crime, there is a list of organizations that can support you at the end of this booklet. That's what they said. At the end of this booklet, they can support you. Now, I did something else. I actually copied a page out of this booklet. And I'm going to read to you specifically, verbatim, what it says about coming in to England.

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7: I don't know what that means. I'm going to send his text. What do you mean by that? What do you mean by that? Question mark. And parentheses. What is your name, please? What they said, I don't know. I can't really read a text that I don't understand. Anyway, let me go back. The UK, the Home Office, understanding behaviors and expectations in the United Kingdom. Asylum, consequences of behavior. Let me just give you a tap of it. A guide for asylum seekers. One of them starts off with living in the UK, which I just read to you. That is specifically from the book. All right? They give a number where you can use their web chat. You can email migrant help. And then it says, if you or someone you know needs help because of abuse, violence, or crime, there is a list of organizations that can support you at the end of this booklet. And then they said, understanding behaviors and expectations. And just before we go to the phones, let me just read this part. Gender equality. In the United Kingdom, men and women have equal rights. This is an important part of United Kingdom culture and is protected by law. Women here can work and earn their own money. They can study and go to school or university. They can travel freely. They can choose who they marry or choose not to marry. They can make their own decisions about their lives. Women in the United Kingdom do not need permission from a husband, father, brother, or any other man to do any of these things. Men and women are treated equally by the law, by employers, by schools, and by services like hospitals and the police. It is against the law in the United Kingdom to treat someone unfairly because of their gender. What is expected of you, the migrant? Everyone in the UK is expected to treat men and women equally, even if you are a family member, like a husband, a father, or a brother. You must never stop a woman from working or studying. Never control what a woman wears or where she goes. Never stop a woman from seeing friends or family. And never make decisions for a woman without her agreement. This sounds to me more like not just a migrant, but an anti-Sharia statement. What could happen if you do not follow these rules? Treating someone unfairly because of their gender can have serious consequences. If your behavior is controlling or threatening, it may also be treated as domestic abuse, which is a crime in the United Kingdom. You could get into trouble with the police, lose your accommodation and support, and it could affect your asylum claim. There was more information about domestic abuse in the next section. And wait, they'll list what domestic abuse is. This sounds like more an effort to fight Sharia or to put out of the country or the kingdom anybody that practices Sharia.
8: Hey there, Texas fans. This is the boy.

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3: As I've read that there is parts of London that police won't go in because it's run by Sharia law. Well, you can say the same thing about France and other European countries. When that Bataclan shooting at that night venue, I think Ariana Grande might have been the one singing at the time, and they opened fire. They ran into an area in a section of France, Saint-Denis. Looks like St. Denis, but Saint-Denis, and there's an Islamic enclave in there. And the police basically don't go, like you said. But to search out the assassins, the terrorists, the police went in. Went in and got them, by the way. Actually went in and got them. I'm reading from a book just issued by the Homeland Office in the United Kingdom. It's called Understanding Behaviors and Expectations in the United Kingdom. Consequences of Behavior. Now, this it's like 9 pages. It's not long. A Guide to Asylum Seekers. The chapters are Living in the UK, Gender Equality, Domestic Abuse, Sex and Consent, and Respect in Public and Getting Help. That's what it says. And looking at the pictures, it seems to be talking about those who have come from primarily Islamic countries. They say, we understand coming to a new country can be difficult, and that laws and customs here may be different from your home country. In the UK, there are laws that protect everyone's safety, dignity, and rights. It's important you understand them because not following UK law can have serious consequences, including getting in trouble with the police, losing your asylum support, or it could affect your asylum claim. So they put out this booklet that said to help you understand what is expected of you when living in the United Kingdom. They are not just for people seeking asylum. They apply to everyone living here. And then they talked about gender equality. It said men and women in UK have equal rights. It's an important part of United Kingdom culture. No matter what your culture was, where you came from, that's not the culture here in United Kingdom. And it's protected by law, UK culture. Hello, United States, wake up. Women can work and earn their own money, study and go to school or university, travel freely, choose who they marry, huh? Choose not to marry, what? Make their own decisions about their lives. Women do not need, it says, in the United Kingdom, permission from a husband, father, brother, any other man to do any of these things. That's what it says. Don't need your permission. Everyone expected to treat women and men equally. If you're a family member like a husband, a father, or a brother, you must never stop a woman from working or studying, control what a woman wears or where she goes. Can you see Muslim women saying, I'm not wearing a burqa? Family member? Even if you're a family member, a husband, a father, a brother, you can't control what a woman wears or where she goes. You can't stop a woman from seeing friends or family. You can't make decisions for a woman without her agreement. And what can happen if you do not follow these rules? Treating someone unfairly because of their gender can

serious consequences. If your behavior is controlling or threatening, it may also be treated as domestic abuse, which is a crime. And then they said there's more information about domestic abuse in the next section. So let's go to page 4. Domestic abuse. Domestic abuse in the United Kingdom is when someone hurts, threatens, or controls their partner or family member. It can happen to anyone, regardless of their gender, age, or background. Domestic abuse includes physical violence, hitting, pushing, kicking, or any physical harm. I guess that would cover wife beating too, huh? Threats, saying you will hurt someone or making them afraid, is domestic abuse in the United Kingdom. Controlling behavior, controlling someone's money, where they go, or who they can see. Emotional abuse, criticism, humiliation, or making someone feel worthless, or taking away documents, keeping someone's passport or identity documents from them. What is expected of you, it says, you are expected to treat your partner and family with respect, let them make their own choices, never physically or verbally abuse them. If you are experiencing domestic abuse, you don't have to stay with someone who hurts or controls you. Help is available, and you will be treated with dignity and respect. Reporting abuse will not negatively affect your asylum claim. And then they got the numbers for Domestic Abuse Helpline England, the Women's Aid of Scotland, Live Free, Live Fear Free Helpline in Wales, and Domestic Abuse Helpline in Northern Ireland. In an emergency, always call 999. If you are worried about your own behavior, you can get help by calling for support. Then, are you ready? On the very next page, it says sex and consent. They said it's a migrant guide, but it sounds to me like an anti-Sharia declaration. Consent means both people freely agree to sex or sexual contact. In the United Kingdom, the law is clear and strict. Both people must agree to sex or sexual contact of any kind. This means both people must say yes freely without threat or pressure. Someone can change their mind at any time, even if they said yes before. And if someone is asleep, drunk, or unable to respond, they cannot consent. Consent is needed in every situation. This means even if you are married or in a relationship with someone, they must consent to sex every time. If you have sex with someone without their consent, this is called rape. Rape is a serious crime in the United Kingdom. You could go to prison, lose your support and accommodation, and it will affect your asylum claim. So what is expected of you in the United Kingdom? You're expected to always make sure the other person freely and clearly agrees to sex or sexual contact. Never use threat, force, or pressure to make someone have sex. Never try to have sex with someone who is asleep, drunk, or unable to consent clearly, and stop if they say no or change their mind. The legal age of consent in the United Kingdom is 16. This means that anyone under the age of 16 is considered a child and cannot legally agree to have sex. Muhammad and his child brides. And then it has an alert. Sex with someone under the age of 16 is a serious crime in the United Kingdom. There are no exceptions to this rule. Even if they say yes, it is...

0: still illegal. You could go to prison, lose your support and accommodation, and it will affect your asylum claim. If this has happened to you, if you have experienced sexual abuse or assault, support is available. You'll be treated with respect and dignity. Anyone of any age or gender can get help. The numbers for rape crisis in England, Wales, Scotland, and Northern Ireland are available at the end of this booklet. And you can report to the police by calling 999. Reporting will not negatively affect your asylum claim. And then they go to respect in public. In the United Kingdom, people have different beliefs, religions, cultures, relationships, and ways of life. You must treat others with respect, even if you disagree with their beliefs or how they live. What is expected of you? Well, when you're in public spaces, alone or with friends, you must never make sexual comments to someone, even if you think it's a compliment. Never whistle or make kissing noises at someone. Never follow someone or block their path. Never make rude or offensive gestures or verbally abuse someone because of their gender, religion, or how they look. In the UK, we respect people's privacy. Regarding to taking photographs and videos, it means you should not take photographs or videos of someone without their consent. And it is a serious crime to take sexual images of someone without their consent, to share sexual images of someone without their consent. If you do any of these things, you could be arrested, go to prison, lose your accommodation and support, and it could affect your asylum claim. Understanding behaviors and expectations in the UK is what it says. And then it's got numbers for getting help, to report, for asylum support, for domestic abuse support. You're talking about the United Kingdom, England, Scotland, Wales, Northern Ireland. They got numbers if you sexual abuse and rape, for mental health if you're struggling. And then you just have some pictures, a design. So it's really an 8-page. They say page 9 out of 9, I guess, because of the cover. Does that not sound like anti-Sharia as opposed to just a migrant guy? Tech says, let's see how the fantasy works out. Do you think a Muslim woman is going to report to turn in a man? She says it's not going to happen. You know it will in some instances. I'm not sure about how much.
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2: Kingdom Home Office has issued a guide, 9 pages, that tells asylum seekers not to rape, harass women, or even make kicking noises. They're dealing with refugees from other countries. We don't know how it was back there where you come from. They said it was meant to foster an understanding of expected behaviors for those arriving from other countries. And that aside from earning a living, women are allowed to attend school, choose who they marry, travel freely, in general, make their own decisions about their lives. And then it says, and this is interesting, that women don't need permission from a husband, father, brother, or any other man to do these things, the guide says. And then it goes on and says they warn of arrest and prison time for committing physical or emotional abuse against a partner. It says if you don't abide by our laws, you'll face consequences, including the refusal of your asylum claim and removal from the United Kingdom. I guess if not prison. Now, returns of failed asylum seekers, they said, have reached their highest level since 2010 under this government, a government spokesperson said. It says you have to let your family members make their own choices and never physically or verbally abuse them and not make sexual comments, even if they think it's appropriate. Follow someone or block their path. Rape is out of sight in Europe by these people from these countries where they rape people. And they say in Islam that if a woman dresses provocatively, then she is inviting rape, because if a guy gets excited because she's showing her body and he rapes her, it's her fault. They said if you have sex without someone, the rape is a serious crime in the UK. Oh, really? So we'll see how that works out. And then they have to tell you that anybody under the age of 16 is a child. It sounds nearly 70,000 illegal immigrants and foreign criminals have been returned or deported from the United Kingdom since the Labour Party came to power in July of 2024, according to the BBC. Instead of trying to train these mainly young, and that's who you see coming across your borders, including the United States, young male illegals, instead of trying to train them in a civilized way towards women, they should be deported, said Shadow Home Secretary Chris Phillip. Samuel, welcome to the conversation.
3: Hey, good morning, Bob. Hey, I first of all want to agree with you. It does blatantly appear that it's completely against Sharia law mindset. But of course, you got to think about it. That's where the majority of immigrants have been coming from, and that's where they pretty much have overtaken, you know, Britain. London and all these other places. I think they even have a Islamic mayor in London, if I'm not mistaken.
2: Yeah, Khan. His name is, I think, Sadiq Khan.
3: Yeah, and so that's where you have it. And then you see the same thing taking place in the United States as far as individuals trying to get into government, which, all honestly, I don't have an issue per se with someone coming in and, you know, and trying to make a part of the society and being a part of the political system. However, I do believe that, like the president has to be a native-born American. I believe the same thing should be for our federal senators and our House of Representatives. I believe it should be the same thing.
2: Yeah, but Samuel, let me interject for a minute here. You got birthright citizenship. You got birthright tourism birthright. You got people who have come over here and had a baby and then went back and were raised in their countries, and then they come back, and if they are citizens according to the recent ruling of the Supreme Court, And they can be, a foreigner can be president of the United States because of the mistaken ruling of birthright citizenship.
3: Yes, you got a point there, and that's why we need to ring that thing in, because that's completely all jacked up, because the 14th Amendment was not focused on that mindset. Nevertheless, the naturalized, we have people in our Congress that are naturalized citizens, and we can see what they're doing. And those individuals, if they're naturalized, they should not be able to hold office. That's the way I see it. Because, you know, even though a lot of naturalized citizens are very, like my wife, for example, she's all for doing the right things and standing for the America and what it stands for and all that. But a lot of them, some of them are coming in with nefarious motives, and they're coming in and they're trying to make changes and destroy things. And the same thing with Sharia law and all these other things that are going on. And I believe another thing is that England, they put themselves in that bind because they were not prosecuting those individuals coming over to their nation doing all this rape. The rape in England has been completely out of this world.
2: Well, all the other European countries as well, France, Germany.
3: Yep. Exactly. And see, and I look at it this way. If you come to another nation, if you come to the United States and you commit a crime, you should go to prison, do the crime. If it's execution, cause of murder, execution. If it's if you happen to do whatever, go to prison. And then after you get out of prison, if you don't get executed, then you get deported. That's the way I see it, and that will put an end to it. But if you don't enforce the laws that are on the books, guess what? A law that does not enforce is not even a law.
2: Yeah, well, I got a couple of texts coming in. The bottom line is, it, with all of that you said, and there's still another problem, and that is second generation of immigrants who came, their parents came, became nationalized citizens, ran away from communism like Cuba, and many of these DSA people are their children who are trying to turn America into the communist-style country that their parents escaped from. Hey, look, there's a lot of things that are wrong, but I'm just telling you that the United Kingdom, those four countries that make up the United Kingdom, are trying to turn it on its head and give it an additional reason to be able to get those people back out of their country. I don't know what they'll do for the women, but there might be a lot of single Muslim women if they have their way. Thank you for your call, sir. Appreciate it. Jim B. says, good morning. I kind of think that horse is already out of the barn and they're trying to get it back in. I agree. But there is an adage, sometimes better late than never. Jesse S. says, these are basic rules for polite society, not just the United Kingdom. True, but they're the ones that issued the pamphlet. I can understand having instructions like this to get an alien that's never been to Earth up to speed on how a civil society conducts itself. I hear what you're saying, but they come from countries where that does not exist. You know it, Jesse, as well as I. We used to call them third world countries. They don't talk about third world countries anymore. People live by hook or by crook, about what they can take. They live by clans. One clan around from another clan. I mean, you say polite society, most of the people flooding in to Europe come from countries that don't engage, by and large, overwhelmingly, in what you refer to as polite society. And that's just a fact. And the fact that we have our own culture. Stop talking about multicultural. There is an American culture, but that's a subject for another.
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5: Thank you, Bill. It is Monday, August 24th, 2026. Here's what's happening today in America. New mail-in voting rules, Reno fire, Iranian hack, and the Freedom 250 checkered flag. That's all coming up. Then Bill is going to be here with your message of the day. First, the United States Postal Service has released a new rule adding verification requirements to all mail-in ballots across the

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4: 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Alrighty then, we've got Dan, who's in Philadelphia, Pennsylvania. What's going on, Dan?
5: Man, I'm too blessed to be stressed, too anointed to be disappointed. How are you guys doing?
4: Okay, I know that's
6: nice.
4: Right, Dan.
6: Dan, what's up, dude?
5: So, been married for about a year and a half, and my wife and I tried to start having a kid about 6 weeks ago, and she's 5 weeks pregnant.
4: Hey!
6: Dang!
4: That's what I'm talking about. Way to go.
6: Congrats, man.
5: Yeah. Thank you. So, question boils down to, what do I need to look at putting into a sinking fund for just medical expenses that are going to be approaching us for the next 9 to 12 months?
4: I love that, Dan. Thinking ahead. Good dad already. I love that. So, around here, the way we teach is, if you're currently walking the baby steps, to pause them and stack up cash, which is what you're trying to do right now. And a good rule of thumb there is to look at what is your deductible and what is your out-of-pocket max. That's a really great thing to aim for, because then you're saying, hey, no matter what, I know this is the amount that I'm on the hook for, and I know this is the maximum amount that I could be on the hook for. You see what I'm saying? And so let's say your out-of-pocket max is, I don't know, $4,000. What do you think it is?
5: I believe it floats a little closer to $7,000.
4: Okay, $7,000. Yeah, that feels about right. So that would be my goal. If I can get that, that's a very good goal. Let's say you knock that out very quickly and you go, okay, what else? Well, the things I'd be thinking about are, you know, If there's a NICU stay, if there happens to be an extended stay in the hospital, God forbid, I'm not putting that on you. But if there were, we'd need meals. Maybe there'd be some.

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11: It's Rachel Cruz here. So many parents I talk to lately feel a little lost when it comes to talking to their kids about money. It comes up when I'm coaching people and even in my own group of friends. They want to teach their kids how to spend responsibly, the joy of giving generously, the value of hard work, how to avoid college debt, and more. If that's something you've been feeling too, don't worry. Instilling these values in your kids is easier than you think. You just need a guide. That's why my dad, Dave Ramsey, and I

And it would give you and your students a lot of talking points. But there's a lot of messaging in the world right now about how, like, the idea of wealth is inherently evil, instead of the use of wealth can be evil, and it can also be really, really good.

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2: Well, going into the week ahead, we're still dealing with that high pressure overhead, which means not much in terms of rain chances, but they're not entirely zero. We could still see one or two isolated sea breeze showers. 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
4: 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I'm Jada Strayer.
2: Well, howdy and happy Monday, Coastal Bend. I'm meteorologist Stephen Jones. Taking a look at our weather headlines as we're heading out there, still expecting plenty of sunshine and potentially record-breaking temperatures as we're heading out there, at least record-challenging. Our record today stands at 101, tomorrow 99, and I've got 98 as our forecast high, so we'll see exactly how warm we get. Also still going to be a little breezy this Monday afternoon with peak gusts around 20 to 25 miles an hour, and I wouldn't count on much in terms of those rain showers out there. High pressure overhead still going to mean more sunshine and not much rain for the Coastal Bend going into the next few days. For our next few hours on our Monday afternoon, things are going to get pretty toasty out there with plenty of sunshine, chasing 98, if not 99 for that daytime high today before we start to cool back down closer to those 80s as we're heading in towards 8 p.m. And either way, we're going to have that heat risk up towards the moderate to major heat risk as we're heading out there today. That only expands as we're going out there tomorrow for the major heat risk through Wednesday. So want to keep those heat safety practices in mind as we're going through the next few days with these above average temperatures and just make sure we're staying cool as we're heading out there.
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6: Ah, please!
5: Answered in life-saving time.
7: Ma'am, come get the back of my patrol car.
5: I'm Matthew Roberts, and I'm at the Goose Island Park Storage in Rockport, where just 4 months into recovering from a spinal fracture, Rachel McKee, a Rockport resident, was stung over 300 times by Africanized killer bees.
8: This is surveillance video captured by a camera at the Goose Island Park Storage. McKee was in her storage unit with her German Shepherd, Chelsea, who McKee says loves to come out to the units with her. But right by Chelsea is the very tree that over 300 bees came out of. And McKee says it could have been Chelsea that provoked the bees.
9: And she came in and I noticed she had a few bees on her. And so I said, you know, I thought they were honeybees. I said, don't bring the bees in here, you know. So.
8: But little did McKee know it was more than just a few bees.
9: The minute we cleared that door, I was just absolutely inundated. And so she ran one way and I ran the other way. I ran all around here just swatting and trying to get

0: a mop of me and screaming.
1: This automatic gate is what stopped McKee from being able to get away. It could only be activated by a car, not a human. The owner of the storage units opened the gate remotely when he saw what was going on. And it was then when Deputy Will Newsom of the Aransas County Sheriff's Office and the Lamar Volunteer Fire Department arrived at the scene and sprung into action.
2: My plan was to roll up and get her into the back compartment of my car and then extricate her from the scene and move her down to the Lamar Fire Station where we could get medical attention.
1: And without his call to action, the situation could have been fatal.
2: I mean, one bee sting can be fatal to some people. She took over 300 stings, which is definitely in the fatal range. So I knew that we had a limited amount of time to be able to get her out of the situation, get her to medical care.
1: McKee told me she isn't looking to point any blame. She said she just wants to make people aware of how to protect themselves. Reporting from Rockport, I'm Matthew Roberts for Chris 6 News.
3: Here's a guide on what to do if you are in a situation with Africanized bees. Run away as fast as possible in a straight line. Run as far away as possible because the bees will chase you for up to a mile. And do not jump in the water as becoming unconscious due to venom could lead to drowning.
4: Hey everyone, I'm Drew Bishop, and on Chris 6, we don't just talk about neighborhood news. We spring into action. After Linda Cantu told me about this dangerous abandoned house next to her home on Green Grove Drive, I reached out to City Councilmember Sylvia Campos. 2 days later, local police have gotten involved, and we found out that this house is set to be torn down for the safety of this neighborhood.
5: I don't usually give hugs out on my day job. But this week was a different story. 2 days ago, I introduced you to Linda Cantu, an elderly woman living next door to an abandoned home that's become a space for vagrants.
6: And I can't handle this anymore.
5: The home has become dangerous, not just for Linda, but for the entire neighborhood.
7: Not only do they come and they do whatever they want in there, they break into vehicles up and down the street.
5: But there is good news on the horizon.
6: We heard her loud and clear, and that we are addressing the issue.
5: The day after I reported on the house, the Corpus Christi Police Department got involved.
8: Your story is what alerted me.
5: They were able to get in touch with the person who had the property rights, who then gave up ownership of the home.
6: We have to take it to the building and boards, board committee. That's not until November. Once they approve it, then we can go ahead and send it on to the county, and then we can demolish it.
5: In the meantime, CCPD Assistant Chief David Blackman says he sent officers to the home to board it up so nobody can break in before it's demolished.
8: We have a crime control district. We were able to use some of those crime control district funds to buy plywood, so the officers are actually boarding up these properties themselves.
5: And when we visited Miss Linda and Mr. Avila to share the good news, they were happy that their phone call to our newsroom sparked change in their neighborhood.
6: So we can thank each other for being reunited and it working together.
5: Mm-hmm. From a council member willing to get involved.
6: I'm grateful for Channel 6 to highlight this story because not every news media does that.
5: To local police stepping up where it counts.
8: It takes citizen involvement to be successful at that.
5: Everyone worked together to make a difference on Green Grove Drive.
6: It really does take a village.
8: It takes a village.
5: And the best reward? A smiling face and a warm hug.
4: Stories like these are the reason why I became a journalist. 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Reporting from the Bay Area, I'm Drew Bishop for Chris 6 News.
9: Hey everyone, it's your neighborhood news reporter, Jacob Daniels, and I'm out here in Port Aransas right now. And if you've been following how I've progressed through this Highway 361 issue,

0: me is that he just wants everyone to come together to try and get this fixed. So y'all check it out.
1: Corpus Christi's real estate landscape could change starting tomorrow. Hey everyone, I'm Drew Bishop and I cover a lot of the issues in downtown Corpus Christi. Tomorrow's city council meeting has a few agenda items, which include a discussion, a potential ordinance on short-term rental properties. I'm set to meet Christopher Monroe, who owns a series of rental properties on Ocean Drive. And he says that tomorrow's ordinance is not fair to him, and I think he owns roughly 38 short-term rental properties, which could be in jeopardy if this ordinance is passed. So I'm going to get the details from him, and I'm going to give them to you folks tonight.
2: 39-year-old Emilio Ybarra has been arrested and charged with murder in last week's deadly stabbing at an Oyo motel on IH-37. He's being held on a $1 million bond. An arrest affidavit is now shedding light on what police say led up to the stabbing. According to the document, a group of people arrived at the motel in a black Chevrolet to find a woman staying in room 138. When they got there, an argument broke out, and a woman pulled a knife and started swinging it, cutting a witness on the leg. The witness told detectives she then saw Ybarra grab a knife and stab another woman. That woman was found in the room with a severe laceration to her left rib cage. She was taken to a local hospital where she died. About 2 hours later, two people from the group showed up at Spahn Shoreline Hospital, one with a leg wound and another with a gunshot wound to his hand. The affidavit does not explain where that gunshot wound came from. Anyone with information is asked to call Corpus Christi Police or Crime Stoppers.
3: The Corpus Christi Fire Department is gearing up for their annual Care Shirt fundraiser. The organization raises money by selling shirts, hats, and bracelets. That money is then donated to charity to a fund for firefighters battling cancer. This year's shirt was unveiled Friday, and the organization announced they are currently taking pre-sale orders.
4: We'll do all the remote sales. You're going to see us anywhere that we can go, anywhere that wants us, we're happy to sell.
3: The first opportunity to purchase will be at the Art Walk on September 4th and the Fire Department Union Hall on September 11th. After taking in 36 cats from a hoarding situation last week, Edgar and Ivy's Cat Sanctuary lost some much-needed space. Now, they're hoping adoptions can help open it back up. Through August, the sanctuary is offering $50 adoptions and moving more cats into local Petco stores to help them find homes faster. Every adoption opens up a spot for another cat in need.
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0: What do you need?
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0: Why would you want me
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0: Well, if you really want to.
1: I do, sir. 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
0: That's true.
1: There I was. Temperatures hitting 115. I'm in Mrs. Caldwell's attic with a stubborn air conditioner.
0: And you were the only one crazy enough to go in there.
1: And I'm the only one brave enough to go in there.
0: Sure. Okay. We'll go with that.
1: Do your worst, sir.
0: Okay, here's a nasty one. Gonna take a long time, and it's going to be hot.
1: I don't know the meaning of hot.
0: You will by the time you get back here. Call Kohler because we can. Jesse, how did it all turn out?
1: Amazing. I think I earned this glass of ice water, sir.
0: What makes someone want to choose the worst assignments possible, Jesse?
1: Because it feels so good when you stop, sir.
2: License number 126984C.
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4: I'm Erin Hawley, your Chesapeake Neighborhood News reporter, and I'm sharing the success story of how a man went from Western Branch High School to preparing to go to space for NASA's Artemis 3 mission. I'm talking to astronaut Dr. Andre Douglas, who graduated from Western Branch High School in 2004.
5: It was very, very exhilarating because I've been trying to do this since I was 7 years old.
4: From the hallways of Western Branch to the training facilities at NASA?
5: So when I got the call from Reid Wiseman and I was with my family, it was like one of the best moments of my life.
4: Dr. Andre Douglas is proof that dreams really can take flight. He's one of four mission specialists selected for NASA's Artemis 3 mission.
5: Artemis 3 is really to test our docking system for the Orion spacecraft. We need to launch that up first, and then the providers have to launch their landers after us.
4: Dr. Douglas tells me it's all practice for future missions like Artemis 4, where astronauts will land on the moon. Dr. Douglas says his experiences at Western Branch helped shape the man and astronaut he is today.
5: A lot of the AP calculus and AP physics classes were the core of my technical background. In the physical, you know, being the basketball team, the soccer team, actually did marching band and percussion ensemble.
4: If any little kids in Chesapeake are watching this right now, what advice would you give them?
5: The biggest thing, especially when you're young, is having an opportunistic mindset. I think for me, you know, there were so many opportunities in the 757 out there in Chesapeake. You know, be blessed that you're there, because there are certain areas that don't have the opportunities that you do have.
4: Opportunities that took a Western Branch graduate from the 757 all the way to the stars. Erin Hawley, Scripps News Group.
6: Well, howdy and happy Monday, Coastal Bend. Getting a look at the big weather picture as we're heading out there. Things are still pretty quiet across most of the Lone Star State. We have that stalled frontal boundary closer to the Red River area, but around the Coastal Bend, just dealing with a little bit of that cloud cover working into South Texas. In terms of rain, not going to be looking at much for most of the Lone Star State today, including the Coastal Bend. Here's a look at our future cast, though, with temperatures on the climb this afternoon. For peak heating, expecting that 100-degree mark, if not 101 or 102 for that daytime high for our inland neighborhoods towards Beeville, Alice, even out towards Freer and Hebronville later today. I'm thinking closer to that 99-degree mark here in Corpus Christi, and out along the coast there in Port Aransas and Rockport, closer to that 90-degree mark. But of course, you know, you add about 5 to 10 degrees to that feels like temperature when you're accounting for the humidity out there. As we're going into our Tuesday morning, waking up to the 70s and 80s, and then we're going to be doing it all again into our Tuesday afternoon. Plenty of sunshine takes us right back to those triple digits for our inland neighborhoods and those upper 90s here in Corpus Christi once again tomorrow. So definitely still feeling like summer as we're heading through the rest of August, it looks like. And with that air you can wear feeling in the mornings as we're heading out there. The muggy meter up in towards the 70s for those dew points right now. And as we're heading through the week ahead, still expecting them to remain up towards the 70s and even nearing that 80-degree mark at times. So definitely going to be feeling that humidity as we're stepping outside, and not going to be too much in terms of changes in the weather pattern as we're going through the next few days. That's all thanks to this red ridge of high pressure we can see over the American Southwest. As it continues to maintain its strength through the next few days, it's going to be the dominant force in the forecast, meaning more sunshine and less in terms of those rain chances as we're heading out there. Now, it's not entirely non-zero, but it's just about as close to zero as it can be. Towards the bottom of the board, maybe one or two isolated sea breeze showers as we're going through the next few days. But if you do see one, count yourself very lucky. The by far majority of us not going to be seeing a drop of rain as we're going through the next few days. On our 7-day forecast, definitely feeling like summer, though, chasing 98 degrees as we're heading out there today, with daytime highs still in those mid to upper 90s. Overnight lows going to round out in those mid to upper 70s through the 7-day forecast.

0: Hey, Coastal Blend, this is Dana Lash, host of The Dana Show. I'll bring you the latest news that you won't hear anywhere else or that others may be afraid to share with you. 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It's still a piece of feces. 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It's socialist. They try to qualify it because they know socialist sounds really, really bad. 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
4: 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I'll fight anyone who tries to cut it. I'm Monica De La Cruz, and I approve this message. 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
6: When you've been injured, there's one firm that won't back down. 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And numbers don't lie. With over $1 billion in clients' pockets in just 4 years. What other law firm can say that? Thomas J. Henry. The name you know. The firm you trust.
7: In South Texas, showing up matters. That's how I served in the Army, that's how I served as a federal prosecutor, and that's how I served in Congress. You can't lower costs or keep our communities safe by going missing. While career politician Vicente Gonzalez fails to show up, I'll show up every day. I'm Eric Flores, and I approve this message because I'll fight and deliver for South Texas.
6: You're watching Chris Six, a part of the Scripps News Group.
8: A troubling new analysis shows the U.S. Army's fleet of Apache helicopters are crashing at an historically high rate. On top of that, the model is suffering widespread transmission issues as well. Military data shows 5 major crashes since October. That's according to CNN. And this year, it's slated to be the second worst for Apache accidents since the new model came out in 2011. 2 soldiers died after a crash in Texas this month that sparked a wildfire and led to a ban on many Apache training flights. That restriction is no longer in place as of last week.
9: A growing generational divide is raising concern in Israel over its relationship with Jewish Americans. A new AP NORC poll shows younger Jewish adults in the U.S. place less importance on supporting Israel than older generations do. Israeli officials say maintaining strong ties with diaspora communities is critical, especially as anti-Semitism rises globally. Programs bringing young Jewish adults to Israel are now working to reconnect participants with the country beyond the politics and conflict.
10: Want to try something new and tasty with summer's best veggies? Stick around. This is one yummy side dish.
6: Welcome to Coastal Living. 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
4: This time of year, it's hard to ignore how abundant our summer squashes are. If you've been to the market lately, then you know exactly what I mean. Zucchini and summer squash that are so fresh, they taste like they were just picked this morning. And they just may have been. And luckily for us, they're at some really good prices. So what do you say we turn them into a side dish that is summer at its best? All we do is saute some garlic and onions in a bit of vegetable oil until they're tender. Once they are, we add in another veggie that's at its peak right now, tomatoes, and cook them until they're tender. Now, we toss in the stars of this dish, some sliced summer squash and zucchini, along with a bit of oregano, basil, and a little salt and pepper. A few more minutes is all it takes, and when everything is tender, it's done. And not only is this good as a side dish, it's also perfect as a pasta topper. It may be simple, but let me tell you, it's nothing short of spectacular. That's probably why it's earned a 5-star rating on our website. I do hope you'll go online and get the recipe for our skillet summer vegetables so you can turn nature's goodness into something your whole gang will love. I'm Howard of the Mr. Food Test Kitchen, where today we found a fresh pick way for you to say, ooh, it's so good.
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7: 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A melon field at dawn. 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
13: 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We see the

0: responsibility that comes with it. 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Thomas J. Henry. When we win, you win. To your community. 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
1: 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I'm Jada Strayer.
3: Well, hey there, and happy Monday. Coastal Bend, taking a look at our forecast as we're heading into the afternoon. Things are already getting pretty toasty out there. We're going to be touching up towards 98, if not 99, for that daytime high around 3 to 4 p.m. By 6 p.m., back down into those lower 90s with a little bit of a breezy afternoon. Those winds out of the south-southeast around 15 to 20 miles an hour. Peak gusts pushing 25 miles an hour. As we work our way inland, though, that's where we're expecting more of that heat for inland neighborhoods towards Beeville, potentially as warm as 101 later today. Thinking that 99-degree mark here in Corpus Christi, with potentially as high as 104 there for areas closer to Freer and George West. Either way, when you account for that humidity, you're going to be feeling like those triple digits as we're heading out there. Unfortunately, not much in terms of that rain-cooled air to help us out, only looking at about 10% in terms of a rain chance for the next few days for a very isolated sea breeze shower or two. The by far majority of us are going to be staying dry as we're heading through the next few days thanks to that upper-level high pressure overhead. We'll make sure to get you a look at those temperatures and what to expect coming up in that full 7-day forecast.
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5: Ma'am, come get the back of my patrol car.
4: I'm Matthew Roberts, and I'm at the Goose Island Park Storage in Rockport, where just 4 months into recovering from a spinal fracture, Rachel McKee, a Rockport resident, was stung over 300 times by Africanized killer bees.
6: This is surveillance video captured by a camera at the Goose Island Park Storage. McKee was in her storage unit with her German Shepherd, Chelsea, who McKee says loves to come out to the units with her. But right by Chelsea is the very tree that over 300 bees came out of. And McKee says it could have been Chelsea that provoked the bees.
7: And she came in and I noticed she had a few bees on her. And so I said, you know, I thought they were honeybees. I said, don't bring the bees in here, you know. So,
6: but little did McKee know it was more than just a few bees.
7: The minute we cleared that door, I was just absolutely inundated. And so she ran one way and I ran the other way. I ran all around here just swatting and trying to get them off of me and screaming.
6: This automatic gate is what stopped McKee from being able to get away. It could only be activated by a car, not a human. The owner of the storage units opened the gate remotely when he saw what was going on. And it was then when Deputy Will Newsom of the Aransas County Sheriff's Office and the Lamar Volunteer Fire Department arrived at the scene and sprung into action.
8: My plan was to roll up and get her into the back compartment of my car and then extricate her from the scene and move her down to Lamar Fire Station where we could get medical attention.
6: And without his call to action, the situation could have been fatal.
8: I mean, one bee sting can be fatal to some people. She took over 300 stings, which is definitely in the fatal range. So I knew that we had a limited amount of time to be able to get her out of the situation, get her to medical care.
6: McKee told me she isn't looking to point any blame. She said she just wants to make people aware of how to protect themselves. Reporting from Rockport, I'm Matthew Roberts for Chris 6 News.
9: Here's a guide on what to do if you are in a situation with Africanized bees. Run away as fast as possible in a straight line. Run as far away as possible because the bees will chase you for up to a mile. And do not jump in the water, as becoming unconscious due to venom could lead to drowning.
1: 39-year-old Emilio Ybarra has been arrested and charged with murder in last week's deadly stabbing at an Oyo motel on IH-37. He's being held on a $1 million bond. An arrest affidavit is now shedding light on what police say led up to the stabbing. According to the document, a group of people arrived at the motel in a black Chevrolet to find a woman staying in room 138. When they got there, an argument broke out and a woman pulled a knife and started swinging it, cutting a witness on the leg. The witness

0: told detectives she then saw Ybarra grab a knife and stab another woman. That woman was found in the room with a severe laceration to her left rib cage. She was taken to a local hospital where she died. About 2 hours later, two people from the group showed up at Spawn Shoreline Hospital, one with a leg wound and another with a gunshot wound to his hand. The affidavit does not explain where that gunshot wound came from. Anyone with information is asked to call Corpus Christi Police or Crime Stoppers.
1: I'm your neighborhood news reporter, Jordan Benavides, here at the YWCA of Corpus Christi, where a ribbon-cutting ceremony was held to celebrate the completion of two new projects.
2: Three, two, one!
1: The YWCA, in partnership with the United Chamber of Commerce, unveiled their new mural titled Faces of the Future. The mural featured over 100 portraits painted by kids in our community. Along with the mural, the YWCA unveiled a new community garden, also created by the kids.
3: Over the summer, all this took a lot of work. It took a community to bring everything together and be here today, standing here and just seeing all the seed that was planted over the summer. And we're not only preserving the legacy of the YWCA, but we're continuing with the legacy of the YWCA.
1: Both the mural and community garden were unveiled as part of an 80th anniversary celebration of the YWCA here in Corpus Christi. From the South Side, I'm Jordan Benavides, Chris 6 News.
0: After taking in 36 cats from a hoarding situation last week, Edgar and Ivy's Cat Sanctuary lost some much-needed space. Now, they're hoping adoptions can help open it back up. Through August, the sanctuary is offering $50 adoptions and moving more cats into local Petco stores to help them find homes faster. Every adoption opens up a spot for another cat in need.
4: Every cat is on my website that's adoptable. It's updated daily, and it's not just their picture, it tells their whole life story. How they got here, you know, what their trials were, and I feel like it really helps people connect with their background instead of just getting the cat. But we have cats between maybe 9 weeks all the way up to adults that need homes.
0: Edgar and Ivy's is also partnering with the Gulf Coast Humane Society for Clear the Shelters. So if you're ready to add a kitty or two to your family, you can visit Edgar and Ivy's website to meet their adoptable cats and learn more. Texans struggling with high summer power bills have a way to keep the lights on. State rules prevent electric companies from shutting off power during extreme weather emergencies. This includes periods of dangerous heat recognized by the National Weather Service. Retail electric providers must offer deferred payment plans when bills are due during these emergencies. The Public Utility Commission urges anyone with unusually high bills to contact their providers for help. You can also call 211 to find bill payment assistance programs in their area.
5: An out-of-control wildfire continues to spread through Nevada. The fire has already destroyed homes in northwest Reno. Shifting winds have made it challenging for firefighters to bring it all under control. Authorities have told around 90,000 people to evacuate. At least half a dozen people have been injured so far. Officials say the fire was human-caused. In Hawaii, just a week after Hurricane Lala, Tropical Depression Moke is brushing Hawaii's Big Island. The storm is passing well south of Hawaii and has weakened, but it could still lead to flooding rains in some areas. The biggest threat from the storm is that rainfall. A flood watch is in effect through Monday. John Deere and some employees could face a contentious contract negotiation soon. That's after members of the United Auto Workers rejected an offer from the farm equipment maker on a 2-year extension. It includes a 4% raise each of the 2 years, along with $3,000 bonuses and unchanged benefits. The UAW president says the proposal is an attempt to avoid the collective bargaining process. John Deere previously said a UAW counterproposal would cause too much financial strain.
6: So you swore you'd never be a minivan family, right? Well, never say never, because minivans like this one are now making a big comeback. Why? Because they offer plenty of space and oftentimes lower prices.
7: Jess Laird is a proud minivan mom who loves her Toyota Sienna.
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7: Chris Heck with

0: superior Honda shows off features that help the Odyssey stand out from a three-row SUV.
1: The seat sliding is a very nice feature,
0: including rear seats that convert from a bench to captain's chair.
1: The section comes out, and then the seats slide back and forth.
0: The minivan offers about 50% more cargo space than many SUVs, according to Edmunds.
1: And then you can just pull this lever.
0: Plus, the third row folds flat into the floor, leaving enough room for a washing machine. Excess sales are climbing.
1: They're up 30% over the last 2 years.
0: Yahoo Finance reports minivan sales jumped 21% in the U.S. last year, far outpacing the overall auto market. And there's a price advantage. Edmund says many minivans start around $40,000, while the average large SUV sells for more than $67,000. Heck says they're easier for seniors, kids, and pets to get in and out of. And in 2026, a minivan won't drive like a boat.
2: So minivans don't have that stodgy feel anymore?
1: They don't. They have the lower center of gravity. They drive like a car.
0: Today's minivans are shedding the soccer mom image.
3: We love it.
0: 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John Mattery, Scripps News Group.
4: Well, going into the week ahead, we're still dealing with that high pressure overhead, which means not much in terms of rain chances, but they're not entirely zero. We could still see one or two isolated sea breeze showers. We'll get you a look at the future cast and what to expect coming up in a few more minutes.
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1: Mr. Rubin, sir?
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5: Bermuda, also about a 50% chance of development, but right now neither are a cause for concern for the coastal bend with how far out in the water they are. Either way, what we are watching is towards the peak of tropical climatology for the Atlantic Basin. Typically that resides around September 10th to the 12th time frame. We are getting pretty close now, but El Nino is also still in full effect with something to keep in mind. And it's going to be pretty warm this afternoon and through the next few days for us here at home in the coastal bend. Just definitely feeling the summer-like temperatures with daytime highs in those mid to upper 90s as we head through the next few days. Overnight lows going to round out in the mid to upper 70s.
6: The Alice Independent School District is mourning the loss of board member Cirillo, also known as Ciro Zamora. The district says Zamora served for many years, bringing both his experience as an accountant and his passion for the community to the board. Superintendent Dr. Anicia Trevino says Zamora recently shared how proud he was of the district's campus ratings and was looking forward to the upcoming school year. The district is extending its condolences to his wife, children, and loved ones.

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4: I'm Aaron Hawley, your Chesapeake Neighborhood News reporter, and I'm sharing the success story of how a man went from Western Branch High School to preparing to go to space for NASA's Artemis III mission. I'm talking to astronaut Dr. Andre Douglas, who graduated from Western Branch.

0: Spanish High School in 2004.
1: It was very, very exhilarating because I've been trying to do this since I was 7 years old.
2: From the hallways of Western Branch to the training facilities at NASA.
1: So when I got the call from Reed Wiseman and I was with my family, it was like one of the best moments of my life.
2: Dr. Andre Douglas is proof that dreams really can take flight. He's one of four mission specialists selected for NASA's Artemis 3 mission.
1: Artemis 3 is really to test our docking system for the Orion spacecraft. We need to launch that up first, and then the providers have to launch their landers after us.
2: Dr. Douglas tells me it's all practice for future missions like Artemis 4, where astronauts will land on the moon. Dr. Douglas says his experiences at Western Branch helped shape the man and astronaut he is today.
1: A lot of the AP calculus and AP physics classes were the core of my technical background. And the physical, you know, being the basketball team, the soccer team, actually did marching band and percussion ensemble.
0: If any little kids in Chesapeake are watching this right now, what advice would you give them?
1: The biggest thing, especially when you're young, is having an opportunistic mindset. I think for me, you know, there were so many opportunities in the 757 out there in Chesapeake. You know, be blessed that you're there, because there are certain areas that don't have the opportunities that you do have.
2: Opportunities that took a Western Branch graduate from the 757 all the way to the stars.
3: Erin Holly, Scripps News Group.
4: A troubling new analysis shows the U.S. Army's fleet of Apache helicopters are crashing at an historically high rate. On top of that, the model is suffering widespread transmission issues as well. Military data shows 5 major crashes since October. That's according to CNN. And this year, it's slated to be the second worst for Apache accidents since the new model came out in 2011. 2 soldiers died after a crash in Texas this month that sparked a wildfire and led to a ban on many Apache training flights. That restriction is no longer in place as of last week.
5: New details coming today about what President Trump has called economic warfare against Iran, marking a new phase and focus in the nearly 6-month conflict. Treasury Secretary Scott Bessent posting that today marks an economic D-Day and the single greatest financial offensive against an adversary, as he's expected to unveil punishing new sanctions against Iran and pressure on other nations doing business with Tehran.
6: This is going to be the greatest coordinated economic isolation in the history of the world, and we are going to them and saying you are either with us or against us.
5: Top Republicans backing the approach.
7: I believe our allied nations are going to assist in the next phase as we'll get this finished.
5: But China, Iran's biggest economic ally, has so far resisted the crackdown while urging diplomacy. That as talks broke down with one of America's closest allies. Canada, now hit with a 50% tariff on about $20 billion worth of U.S. imports, from dairy to clothes, building materials, and hockey sticks, at President Trump's direction.
8: I love tariffs. I love the word. It's made us rich as hell.
5: Canada's prime minister pushing back, saying new tariffs on American goods are coming, including U.S. steel, dairy, and electronics.
9: Canada will match Washington's new tariffs, dollar for dollar.
5: All as the U.S. Chamber of Commerce warned this week higher tariffs would damage both economies and drive up costs for American families. In Washington, Alice Barr, NBC News.
10: And that assessment from the chamber is because while the tariffs are against another nation, it's American businesses importing goods that pay the higher costs and often pass them on to consumers. As for Iran, it says the, quote, desperate new sanctions it's facing will fail. In Washington, Alice Barr, NBC News.
11: We worked hard and all our lives.

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5: That sound? 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That's where Monica pressed shirts, working her way through college. And eventually, a small business of her own. 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Monica de la Cruz, fighting in Congress for our American dream.
6: I'm Monica de la Cruz, and I approve this message.
5: Paid for by Monica for Congress.
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11: Corpus Christi City Council will get a briefing on surveillance cameras operating across the city. That includes so-called flock cameras, license plate reader systems that can track vehicles moving through neighborhoods, some of which are not owned or operated by the city. The briefing was specifically requested by Mayor Pro Tem Kalen Paxson, and the police department will be present. No vote is expected, but it could raise questions about privacy and who exactly has access to that data.
12: Well, hey there and happy Monday, Coastal Bend. Getting a look at our forecast as we're heading out there. Things are pretty toasty this afternoon, topping out at 98, if not 99 for that daytime high over by the International Airport. Thinking that triple digit mark as you work your way to the west of Highway 77, and that's going to be true the next few days also. Here's our current 7-day forecast with daytime highs still rounding out in those mid to upper 90s with high pressure overhead, so we're not expecting much in terms of that rain as we're heading out there through the 7-day forecast. Either way, we're hoping you have a great Monday as you're heading out the door.
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9: News this hour at Town Hall. I'm Bob Agnew in Washington. Treasury Secretary Scott Bessent says the U.S. is imposing sweeping new sanctions on Iran, including a crackdown on countries that buy and sell Iranian oil.
10: Iran's enablers purchase, transport its petroleum. They facilitate the flow of its finances through exchange houses and free trade zones. They welcome Iran's flights and maintain registries on its behalf. They turn a blind eye to seaborne fuel transfers and overland transits. They condone illicit use of their banks, all the while concealing the extent of their complicity.
9: Iran, meanwhile, threatening to fire back with its own new sanctions against the U.S. and its allies. Three states have primary runoff races set for tomorrow. More on that from correspondent Laura Winters.
11: On Tuesday, there is a House special election in Georgia, a runoff for Senate and governor in Oklahoma, and in South Carolina, a Senate runoff between Republican Darlene Graham and Republican Ralph Norman. Darlene, the sister of the late Senator Lindsey Graham, is endorsed by President Trump.
9: That is Laura Winters reporting. Wall Street continues to be watching this week. It will take a close look at economic reports coming out from a number of major retailers for any sign that inflation pressure may be easing up just a bit. And we get more details on what to expect this week ahead from correspondent Ken Lorman.
12: Consumer confidence data arrived Tuesday, with economists expecting another decline. On Wednesday, the government releases its preferred inflation gauge, the PCE report. It has found inflation above the Federal Reserve's 2% target. The Fed is widely expected to hold interest rates steady in September, while President Trump and Republicans focus on restoring energy stability and protecting household budgets. Ken Lorman reporting.
9: You'll find more on these stories at townhall.com.
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0: Whether you're a person of faith or not, Proverbs is the book of the Bible that is called the wisdom literature. The vast majority of it was written by Solomon, which those of us that are Christians or Jewish believe Solomon to be one of the wisest men to ever live. And he wrote wisdom in the book of Proverbs. And then we fast forward and it becomes our Bible, or in the case of Jewish person, their Bible, the Talmud, what Christians would call the Talmud, what the Jewish person calls the Bible. And the wisdom literature is most of us in evangelical Christianity or Orthodox Judaism believe it to be literal. And so that gives people trouble in some cases, but that's okay. The borrower, Proverbs 22:7 says, the borrower is slave to the lender. Now, everybody that's listening, think about this for a second. How many times have we had payments to some organization, a car company, a credit card, a bank, and we resent that organization? We signed up for it, but by the time we finish paying off the truck, we hate Chevrolet. Or at least Chevrolet, you know, General Motors Finance. By the time we finish paying off the Toyota, we can't stand Toyota Finance. By the time we finish up paying off Citibank, we hate Citibank. Make fun of the mortgage company name that you pay payments to. It's because slaves seldom love their masters. Now, it's not literal slavery in the sense of you gave up ownership, but it is mathematical and legal slavery, and if you don't believe it is slavery, try financial. Not having it.
1: Yeah, financial.
0: Well, try not having it. When you pay off your mortgage and you pay off all your cars and you pay off all your student loan and you don't have a single... People

0: like,
1: he's amazing. 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
0: AJ, you're really dating yourself by calling things crop.

0: with an opportunity to rejoin the global economy.
1: He's warning countries to cut economic ties with Tehran or face U.S. retaliation, and he says he is not messing around.
0: I would expect that you will see a major announcement of a financial institution being sanctioned by the end of this week.
1: Stacey Lynn, Worldwide News Network, Washington.
2: President Trump announced today that he'll raise tariffs on all Canadian cars, car parts, and steel to 50% beginning January 1st, and Canada promising retaliatory tariffs after trade talks broke down over the weekend. News Nation's Hannah Brandt says this trade war may shape the upcoming midterms.
3: States like Maine, Michigan, Ohio, and Alaska could feel the impacts the hardest. And all of those states significantly are home to some of the most competitive Senate races. If we look at Michigan in particular, they conduct the most bilateral trade with Canada out of any other state. And then you've got Maine, which is the most trade-dependent state with Canada. And Maine's Republican Senator Susan Collins is certainly worried about all of this. She, of course, is running for re-election. That race is very tight. And Collins says these new tariffs are going to increase costs for Maine families.
2: Firefighters in Nevada continue to battle the Hawk Fire. It has burned more than 15,000 acres so far northwest of Reno. Teresa Lynchen lives in the area, and she's had to get ready to evacuate.
4: Oh, my gosh, I'm still scared to death. It's like you don't know if the winds are going to shift and it's going to get worse, you know, so you're just kind of... I got all my stuff in my car.
2: Some 90,000 people are under mandatory evacuation orders. At last word, the blaze still 0% contained. Two people were killed in Florida over the weekend when they were hit by lightning in Broward County. Police found the mother and her two-year-old daughter lying on the sidewalk. They later died at a hospital. Summer heat waves have started a fashion trend in Europe.
5: More workers are showing up at the office in shorts. Retailers in Britain say linen shorts and suits are flying off the shelves. They're bringing in lighter clothes and delaying the release of their fall clothing lines. Norway's largest bank, DNB, is allowing employees to wear shorts. But in Switzerland, the insurance giant Swiss Re sent an email telling employees shorts are only for the weekends. In Warsaw, a bus driver refused to wear the required polyester trousers and opted for a skirt instead. His petition to allow shorts has collected more than 400 signatures. Michael Wallace, Worldwide News Network.
2: At the close, the Dow was up 139 points today, the NASDAQ down 200. 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
7: Grammy Award winner Phoebe Bridges' new single, The Governor's Waltz, may be a relationship diss track about her ex, Hamnet star Paul Mescal, who is now dating singer Gracie Abrams. Bridges isn't the first to use her music to publicly shame an ex. Swifties think this line from Opalite is about Travis's ex.
8: You were in it for real. She was in her phone.
7: Carly Simon may have started the recent trend.
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7: Iconic ex diss tracks like Alanis Morissette's You Ought to Know and Carrie Underwood's Before He Cheats resonates with other pop stars. Fans believe Bridges took the high road, and the song is actually gratitude towards Abrams, just the way Underwood's song warns about the heavy costs of infidelity. Cooper Lawrence, Entertainment News, Worldwide News Network, New York.
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2: Bret Michaels had to cancel the remainder of his 2026 concert tour.
9: Every rose has its thorn.
7: Following emergency kidney stone surgery, Michaels' team posted on social media that he still needs additional rest and recovery, especially after powering through a performance in Georgia on Friday. The former Poison frontman addressed his fans in the comments saying, quote, "There's not enough words to tell you how much your incredible messages mean to me." He said his desire to play music made him get on stage sooner than he should have. There's no official return date set. Cooper Lawrence, Worldwide News Network.
2: California Attorney General Rob Bonta canceled a meeting today with Paramount officials, upset that company officials leaked details, he says, of a possible settlement of the state's lawsuit against Paramount's proposed merger with Warner Brothers Discovery. In a statement, Bonta said Paramount needs to stop playing games. Paramount says it did not leak the information. Bill Rakoff, Worldwide News Network, New York.
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11: Here's your AccuWeather forecast. This afternoon, expect breezy conditions and very warm weather as the temperature climbs near the record high of 101 degrees. You can anticipate a mix of sunshine and a few clouds with a high of 100. Tonight will be clear with a low of 75. Tomorrow is forecasted to be mostly sunny. Today it will be breezy with a high of 99. Wednesday it will remain

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10: And now, all of the news you would probably miss. It's time for Dana's Quick Five.
11: Okay. Ooh, I distracted myself with a shiny little headline. So Paramount, the studios, is now apparently in advanced discussions to establish a new headquarters in a major studio in Texas. And I was like, that would be great to bring to Dallas. But no, everybody wants to go to the purple hellhole that is Austin. Everybody wants to go to Austin for some reason. Don't know why. So now apparently they're looking at the Reed's article. Blue Bonnet Business Center, which is a 415,000 square foot facility that could be converted for offices and sound stages. So apparently no final commitment has been made yet. But that's apparently... under serious discussion. This is not the first time that I've heard this either, by the way. Not the first time. Buck Cherry, you guys remember that band? I interviewed that lead singer once way back in the day. I know, when I ran my own little music website. So the tour bus was involved in a fatal multi-vehicle highway accident, but apparently the band members and crew were all safe and unharmed. So that's, how many, that's like, man, I don't like the odds of that. Like, always a bus accident, and then you end up like Randy Rhoads is killed or something. You know, just, oh, is there a way we cannot have, oh, it just makes me nervous. Let's see. Apparently, there are apps that will slow your texts down.
12: Yeah.
11: Or just don't answer it. If I get a text and I'm busy, I'm just not going to answer it until I have the moment. And sometimes if I don't want to answer it, I just don't answer it. You know, you can do that. Not everybody vying for your a percentage of your attention market deserves it, right? Tarantula migration season in New Mexico.

0: I did not know that this was a thing. I really don't want to read this headline, but apparently it's a big bad thing and all the tarantulas are going on their annual migration and they're finding honeys and they're on the move in New Mexico and it's really just, I can't. 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
1: What's up, Jesse?
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0: There I was. Temperatures hitting 115. I'm in Mrs. Caldwell's attic with a stubborn air conditioner.
1: And you were the only one crazy enough to go in there.
0: And I'm the only one brave enough to go in there.
1: Sure. Okay. We'll go with that.
0: Do your worst, sir.
1: Okay. Here's a nasty one. Gonna take a long time, and it's going to be hot.
0: I don't know the meaning of hot.
1: You will by the time you get back here. Call Kohler because we can. Jesse, how did it all turn out?
0: Amazing. I think I earned this glass of ice water, sir.
1: What makes someone want to choose the worst assignments possible, Jesse?
0: Because it feels so good when you stop, sir.
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19: Welcome back to the program. Dana Lash with you. We're at the bottom here of this second hour. This is already happening so quickly. Well, part of it was we were listening to Treasury Secretary Scott Bessent. I was waiting for him to punch someone just because I have come to not just secretly hope for it, but to expect it. But he did rhetorically punched Iran by announcing the way that Trump puts it, it's Iran's D-Day, economically speaking. And as I was explaining, I think this gives a lot of

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0: literally, he parked in this Tampa neighborhood, and this man approached his vehicle, his arms loaded up with a huge pan of foil-wrapped food. 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Okay, would you... I am not going to just, like, order food randomly from someone's house that I ain't seen on Facebook. I don't even do buffets, y'all, because I get weird about it. 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It's just my rule. Would you feel comfortable doing that? That's the actual big story. Not that it's gator. It's that he ate cooked food from someone's house.
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7: I'm Bill Rakoff. Just in, the Supreme Court has cleared the way for President Trump to move ahead with his executive order restricting mail-in voting. That decision, though, appears to leave room for additional court challenges that could further slow Trump's order. And with some states beginning to send mail ballots to voters in just a few weeks ahead of the midterms, time's running short to impose major changes. Mail-in balloting has been long a favorite target Trump for the president, who's claimed that it breeds fraud despite strong evidence to the contrary and his own use of that voting method. The president's escalating his trade fight with Canada.
8: The president is now threatening to raise tariffs on Canadian cars, trucks, and metals to 50%. Trump says the higher tariffs will take effect January 1st, accusing Canada of ripping off the U.S. for years. On Truth Social, he wrote, "We don't need Canada, they need us." Canada vows to retaliate dollar for dollar. U.S. Trade Representative Jamison Greer on what that might look like.
9: I'll just keep that to myself for now. We're preparing options for the president. Again, I think this is a little bit of a tempest in a teapot.
8: Stacy Lynn, Worldwide News Network, Washington.
7: Treasury Secretary Scott Bessent announced new sanctions on Iran today as part of the president's plan to isolate Iran from the rest of the world.
10: Iran now faces a very clear choice with only two paths before them: complete global isolation and a subsistence economy, or a path back to normalcy with an opportunity to rejoin the global economy.
7: The White House calls it economic D-Day. Iran's currency, meanwhile, fell to a record low today. California's attorney general canceled a meeting today with representatives from Paramount as the state looks to block an acquisition of Warner Brothers Discovery. Attorney General Rob Bonta accuses Paramount of leaking details of Friday's settlement discussions. People in the entertainment industry watching it closely.
11: Very concerned, but I have no say-so in the matter. I have no power to control that. But it's unsettling.
9: Work's already been limited ultimately, and we're being affected as actors, as writers, as anybody in these studios who work, production, everywhere.
7: A Paramount spokesperson said the company was not responsible for the information being shared. Another day, another mixed outcome on Wall Street.
12: Markets were mixed all day. A chip stock slide outweighed a bond yield decline. The Dow was in the green, up by 0.3%, but the others, the Nasdaq 100, and the S&P 500, in the red. There was a chip sell-off on Monday. The SOX index in Philadelphia down 3%. President Trump is doubling tariffs on Canadian-made cars, trucks, auto parts, and steel from next January. Ford and Stellantis were down about 3%. Roche and Eli Lilly got their Alzheimer's blood test approved by the FDA. The state of California called off possible settlement talks with Paramount over the Warner takeover. Tomorrow, housing data and consumer confidence. John Tarrant, Worldwide News Network.
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13: This is the update on real estate with Suzanne Miller of the Miller Report.
14: The news today, everybody's talking about these data centers. It's the biggest commercial real estate demand in the United States and the construction of these data centers. In fact, 2026 is on track to set a record for data centers leasing. Don't forget, when you have a data center, you need more power to run them. So over the last 3 years, the average price per foot has increased by 50%. It went from $150 a foot to $210 a foot. Residential areas are pushing back, calling them unsightly, ugly, and it also increases the electricity costs. But they do create jobs, so what do you think? Do you think data centers should be in your neighborhood? Never bet against the United States. I'm Suzanne Miller.
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7: A screenwriter is claiming that Taylor Sheridan stole the idea of Yellowstone from her.
15: Lauren J. Salkin is suing Taylor Sheridan, Paramount, and NBC Universal, alleging the hit show Yellowstone was stolen from her series called Sovereign Nation. She claims she submitted a completed pilot and pitch to Sheridan's reps in 2016, only to get a rejection email. Yellowstone was greenlit months later. Sheridan counters, saying the show, spawning many spinoffs, was born out of his film The Godfather in Montana, which went into development at HBO before landing at Paramount as Yellowstone. Why did it take her so long to sue? She claims she only learned of the overlap from an HBO exec in 2022. Cooper Lawrence, Worldwide News Network.
7: A landlord in Milwaukee was cleaning out the apartment of an evicted tenant, and when he did so, he found a rare Picasso print of all things hanging on a wall. It had been stolen from a local art gallery in 2018. That print was estimated to be worth $50,000. 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
16: Here's your AccuWeather forecast. This afternoon, expect breezy conditions and very warm weather as the temperature climbs near the record high of 101 degrees. You can anticipate a mix of sunshine and a few clouds with a high of 100. Tonight will be clear with a low of 75. Tomorrow is forecasted to be mostly sunny. Afternoon, it will be breezy with a high of 99. Wednesday, it will remain mostly sunny and with breezy conditions in the afternoon and a high of 98. With your AccuWeather forecast, I'm meteorologist Joe Lundberg.
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0: And I'm going to say it, it's going to make people mad, but it's true. 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And I think, honestly, any other programmer, if they were smart, would be talking about it as well. Because there's a monumental shift that's taking place.
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0: Welcome back to the program. Ladies and gentlemen, we are at the top of this third hour. Always good to be with you, getting you set up for the rest of your week. And you can also, if you miss anything in the first 2 hours, don't forget we do have the podcast that you can download. And then we also have Facebook, YouTube, and then my Substack, Chapter and Verse, because I've got some stuff that I've been working at putting together. We're going to have that'll publish this week. So you can always go and find some good stuff there. Okay, so where to start? Because we've been discussing, we went over all of the D-Day with Iran. We've jumped into that. There's still a few things that I want to get you, like the data center thing. The data center issue. This is, so let me pull this story up. In Wisconsin, this is actually upending a swing state race. This is a crazy story. You have a Republican gubernatorial candidate that is really looking at Wisconsin voters, their opposition to data centers, and now they think that with the polling, this might be one of the most potent issues that they have in the state. They have 2/3 of Wisconsin voters have an unfavorable opinion of data centers. 79% say that companies that build the facilities should be required to compensate communities for lower utility bills and taxes. And they did 1,434 registered voters. So it's a pretty solid survey. And this isn't the only survey of its kind that I've seen. There have been numerous ones showing that, I mean, people are really, there's a definitely a super concern, a fear maybe. I mean, how would you do, I guess

0: a fear. Yeah.
1: The power situation shouldn't be an issue. Trump, and I'm going to drop this in Slack for you because it was just about a week ago that he talked about this again, where he's allowed that these data centers, the companies behind them, can actually build their own power generators on the property, and they can sell back that electricity, lowering the cost for the neighborhood in that. So I don't think they're addressing this properly.
0: This is like one of the worst PR fumbles I've ever seen. Like, people are fine with coal. They're fine with nuclear power, like right in their backyard. But with data centers, I'm not against data centers. I'm just against stupid development, period. Yeah. What people need to realize is that the same laws that govern development in your area are still applicable to data centers. In my area, we've had to be super proactive because we've had to dodge three bad developments. One of them is really bad. And it's the same, all of the same zoning, all of the same regulation, everything is still applicable regardless of whether it's a data center or not. So people just need to realize that it requires you to be plugged in if you don't want this here or if

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0: And now, all of the news you would probably miss. It's time for Dana's Quick Five.
1: All right, Harris in the wrong section. So a masked man was accused of terrorizing people at the city center in Philly. He was identified. He was in, they said it was a Chucky-style mask. I'm like, have you all ever seen Chucky? Because that ain't Chucky. That's just like a fat baby mask. I don't even know what that is, but it's not Chucky. What is that from? It's from some movie, but it's not Chucky.
2: Yeah, I don't know.
1: Yeah, don't be doing Chucky like that. I mean, he's crazy, but... Also, let's see, a freak badminton racket accident killed a six-year-old, and now the family is suing. This is a horrific story. The racket, the shaft broke, and its handle literally went through her head. It's a horrible story. 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
1: 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One story that we wanted to check in on, especially with all of the discussion about the judicial moves regarding suppressors, and there's apparently some other things in the pipeline as well with NFA items. 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
4: I'm James Flippin. President Donald Trump held a back-to-school kickoff event at the White House Rose Garden today.
5: But from the very beginning of our country, Americans have understood that there's no job more important than teaching our children to become happy, healthy, proud, productive, and flourishing citizens.
4: President Trump's administration also taking steps aimed at bolstering school choice, which is the concept of giving parents vouchers and other methods towards choosing charter schools, for example. But prominent Democrats have also criticized Trump's White House approach to education, including cuts at the Federal Department of Education. U.S. Treasury Department has rolled out its plans for economic warfare. Treasury Secretary Scott Bessent said this plan against Iran includes broadened secondary sanctions on anyone doing business with the Islamic Republic in five key sectors: digital assets, technology, gold, aviation, and shipping.
6: And nations that facilitate any interactions with the regime should quickly heed our message. Those who stand with the United States will reap the rewards of our partnership. Those who tether themselves to the Iranian regime should expect to share in the isolation of a withering regime.
4: Bessent said the Treasury also sanctioned more than 60 entities, individuals, and vessels who were accused of enabling the Iranian regime's oil sales, cyber operations, and access to weapons technology. Meanwhile, Iran's Supreme National Security Council leader warned that the country will retaliate in a seismic manner. Karen Solomon, who was accused in the death of her husband, a Massachusetts police officer, has herself been found dead. She had been on the run for close to a week. Veteran patrolman Kurt Solomon was found dead inside the couple's home on August 18th in Worcester, Massachusetts, and his wife now was found with a gun alongside her body. The White House's plan to limit access to mail-in voting ballots has been upheld by the Supreme Court, and this is a plan that Democrats have said targets mail-in voting, potentially making it harder for some people to vote. But Republicans and President Trump say it's aimed at securing elections under the argument that mail-in ballots can be hard to secure and verify. The unsigned Supreme Court order lifted a lower court injunction that covered 23 states and Washington, D.C. The court's three liberal justices dissented. The Hawk Fire continues to burn in the Sierra Nevada foothills near Reno. More than 15,000 acres have been scorched, and there is a state of emergency in effect. Up to 45,000 residents have been evacuated, and at least half dozen people have been hurt here. Right now, the fire is about 25% contained. This is the Worldwide News Network.
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1: It wasn't quite a record, but it was close, as two fishermen from Massachusetts spent 3 hours battling what they thought was a shark. It turned out to be an Atlantic blue marlin. The 1,260-pound fish might be the largest ever caught off the east coast of the U.S. The fish was weighed on an official International Game Fish Association scale in Falmouth, Massachusetts. And it did fall just 142 pounds short of the world record set off Brazil 34 years ago. This summer's heat wave in Europe is hurting France's potato output. Production could fall 23% as drought and heat has cut yields. And that would be France's lowest potato output in more than 30 years. The drought has led to restrictions on irrigation across the country's principal growing regions. James Flippin for the Worldwide News Network.
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3: Here's your AccuWeather forecast. This afternoon, expect breezy conditions and very warm weather as the temperature climbs near the record high of 101 degrees. You can anticipate a mix of sunshine and a few clouds with a high of 100. Tonight will be clear with a low of 75. Tomorrow is forecasted to be mostly sunny. Afternoon it will be breezy with a high of 99. Wednesday it will remain mostly sunny and with breezy conditions in the afternoon and a high of 98. With your AccuWeather forecast, I'm meteorologist Joe Lundberg.
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0: human female, which is the actual definition of a woman. He's wearing that, and for some reason, you know, he stands up, and you're allowed to stand up at a game, and he's waving his arms around, and he's showing off this shirt, and the announcer says something really stupid. Because there's some player who's yelling at Enos Cantor Freedom because he dares, I guess, wear a shirt that says what a woman is. And I don't know what the player's yelling. Maybe this story will tell us, although it is from the BBC. The Bebe say, so we have no idea what they know about the WNBA or don't. But let's see if they explain what the woman was saying. Maybe she was saying, you're not a woman. And it looked like Freedom was saying, I am a woman. Who knows? But the bottom line is they removed him from the game. Going, why? Why did they remove him? So I'm going to play the video for those who are watching. I'll explain it for those who are listening. And this is what went down at this game yesterday in the WNBA.
1: 6-point basketball game. Chicago staying in it. Natasha Clapp. And right before the break, this was the scene inside Wintrust Arena. After Natasha Cloud got that bucket, she wanted her voice heard.

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5: Hi, great to have you. Thanks. I appreciate you stopping by. Lieutenant Colonel Jeffrey Atticott on this program today. Going to break down the latest on Iran. It turns out Iran doesn't just have the IRGC and the theocracy. Oh, it also has a president. Oh, yeah. Yeah. I mean, you know what I mean? Just 3 different things. Let me go to the phone lines. 888-941-PAGS, 888-941-7247, joepags.com. Do me a favor. Go check out a new YouTube page. You're like, oh, another YouTube page? If you like watching body cams, police interaction with citizens, I'm doing those now. I'm breaking those down. We're talking about it. We're giving you some insight. It's at Joe Pags Body Cam, at Joe Pags Body Cam on YouTube. AJ?
6: Big time Motown, Joe Pags.
5: You want to go see a WNBA game? AJ, what do you think?
6: Motown.
5: Come on, man.
6: You see them kick that boy out for just having a T-shirt Motown.
5: That's so stupid.
6: Come on, man.
5: That's so dumb.
6: What's wrong with them?
5: And she's having her voice heard, AJ, which her voice was, Sophie Cunningham's not going to sleep with you. I mean, these people are stupid. Really dumb people.
6: They are. Man, they ain't even worth the time, but they're filling up the stadium with all that dumb crap.
5: Yes.
6: That's all. And I hope the people are going for having no men play in the women's league. That's it.
5: Period.
6: Closed, yes. Motown. And then Trump going to, Trump, I think he's playing the cards good. He's letting them Iranian idiots do their thing. And, hey, the ball is in their court. And, Trump trying to save the people there. I don't know if everybody see that, because he could just wipe them all out.
5: Right.
6: But some of them are in, saying, and he don't want to have that on his brain cell. So, hey, we'll do what to do, but the stock market look good today. Come on.
5: Yeah, I'm not watching the stock market, to be honest with you, but I do like that Trump and Vance are both out there in the campaign trail. I think this is Trump in his best form when he's out there campaigning. You agree?
6: I told you. Didn't I tell you he was going to get out there?
5: I'm sure you told me.
6: Watch.
5: Yes.
6: We going to win that midterms in a landslide. Come on!
5: I hope so, brother. We love you, AJ. We'll talk to you in a bit, my friend.
6: Love you, Motown.
5: All right. AJ from Houston. Go check him out over on Twitter or X. It is AJ from Houston. Keep it here. Coming back.
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All right, great to have you. Thanks. I appreciate you stopping by. There's a lot going on. There's a lot to get to. The president and vice president both out there making it happen on the campaign trail. Very smart. This is what the president is very, very good at. I wanted to get into something, a couple of things. First of all, John Thune, for some reason, is still the Senate majority leader. I don't know why. I have no idea why this guy would still be the Senate majority leader. He did not and will not get the Save America Act done by the midterms. So the midterms are less likely to stay with the Republicans because John Thune is a horrible, weak leader. I don't know why others don't step up and say we must push him out of leadership now. I don't know why President Trump isn't saying John Thune has to be pushed out of leadership now. 27 is all you need. Those are going, what are you talking about? They got 53. No, 27

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2: I'm James Flippin. In a decision that could have a big impact on the midterm elections, the U.S. Supreme Court has upheld the Trump White House's plan to restrict access to mail-in ballots. Democrats have said this is, in fact, an attempt to limit some Americans' ability to vote, but Republicans and President Trump argue mail-in ballots allow for widespread fraud. In a 6-3 vote, the nation's highest court struck down injunctions 23 states and Washington, D.C. had put into place. Canada's Prime Minister Mark Carney says his country walked away from a possible trade deal, leading to new 50% tariffs taking effect on some imports into the U.S.
3: In recent days, the United States proposed new terms that were uneconomic, unfair, and undermined the net benefits for Canada and called into question the reliability of any deal. In short, they asked too much and they offered too little.
2: But President Trump says Canada wants the benefits of being a U.S. state despite being an independent country. Canada slapped additional tariffs of its own against U.S. aluminum and dairy, among other products. On the same day that President Trump and Education Secretary Linda McMahon held a back-to-school kickoff event at the White House, Secretary of Agriculture Brooke Rollins discussed federal efforts aimed at boosting nutrition in schools. She said this is a new era that will bring more real food from America's farms into school cafeterias.
4: And we all know that academic success and good health starts with good nutrition. America's schools have been and continue to be vital partners in making sure children get the nutrients they need at this critical stage of their learning and development. And for many students, schools are where they get most of their meals and the healthiest food that they eat all day, and that is not lost on us.
2: But Democrats have been critical of Republicans' approach to education, given cuts to the Federal Department of Education. The Hawk Fire continues to burn in the Sierra Nevada foothills near Reno. More than 15,000 acres have been scorched, and there's a state of emergency in effect. Up to 45,000 residents have already been evacuated, at least a half dozen people hurt, and right now the fire is 28% contained. Richard Edwards is the fire chief in Truckee Meadows.
5: We still have more than 900 personnel assigned to the fire today. To date, we've had 4 civilian injuries and 3 firefighter injuries. They did discover 32 destroyed homes and 6 damaged homes.
2: And convicted murderer Carmelo Anthony has been denied a new trial in Texas, although his appeal continues, as Anthony was convicted of knifing fellow teen Austin Metcalf in the chest at track meet. This is James Ford.
1: And now, it's Unpacking Travel. Here's Yana Derillis.
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7: Get your boots on, folks. Music City's throwing quite the party, celebrating 250 years of America in true Nashville style. Founded in 1779 as a humble fort on the Cumberland River, this town's come a long way. Catch the Country Music Hall of Fame, the historic Ryman Auditorium, and don't skip the state capitol. Well, the food, Nashville hot chicken, warm biscuits, and a classic meat and 3 plates. Nashville, 250 years of history, served up with a side of twang. Georgia, founded in 1733 by James Oglethorpe, is one of the original 13 colonies. Georgia, 250 years of history, served up with Southern style. I'm Gianna Derillis for the Worldwide News Network.
2: A country music legend, best known for helping other artists rise to fame, has died. Dale Morris was 89 years old. His big breakthrough came as a manager when he helped Alabama rise to fame in the early 80s.
8: Oh, play me some mountain music.
2: And with Morris as manager of Alabama, the iconic country music band produced 33 number one hits on Billboard's Hot Country Songs chart. And Morris later helped Kenny Chesney become a star act in the 1990s. And the late photographer and former wife of Beatles legend Paul, Linda McCartney, will be honored with a U.S. Postal Service stamp collection. In a post on Instagram, the Postal Service said the stamp collection will celebrate McCartney's contributions to the art of photography, as well as her

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2: Here's your AccuWeather forecast. This afternoon, expect breezy conditions and very warm weather as the temperature climbs near the record high of 101 degrees. You can anticipate a mix of sunshine and a few clouds with a high of 100. Tonight will be clear with a low of 75. Tomorrow is forecasted to be mostly sunny. Today it will be breezy with a high of 99. Wednesday it will remain mostly sunny and with breezy conditions in the afternoon and a high of 98. With your AccuWeather forecast, I'm meteorologist Joe Lundberg.
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6: Hey, great to have you. Thanks. I appreciate you stopping by. It is the Joe Pags Show. Radio stations everywhere, along with Sam and Polo. Bottom of the hour, Cahill joins us again. It turns out, friend Mom Donnie took a vacation. I guess we all get vacations, but he took off as he still didn't have any free buses there. As some say, that whole rent freeze didn't really happen. Others are saying this pied-à-terre tax, which is taxing people just for the hell of it. If you happen to have a second home and it happens to be in New York, send me a check for $50,000, $60,000, $70,000, $80,000. As that's going on, it's being challenged in courts. They are suing Mamdani and his group at City Hall like crazy to try to stop that. As Florida trolls in New York City and Mamdani about all the people leaving, all the billionaires leaving from New York to go to Florida, decided to take a vacation. Yeah, I'm out of here for now. We break that down with Kay. We also talk about, you know, him and El Sayed and others, Bernie Sanders, AOC, who are nut jobs. AOC probably looks moderate compared to these people. This guy goes on vacation, and even NBC is like, where's Mom? M-A-M. I'm like, really? NBC's turning on the guy? So it's an interesting conversation. Go check that out. It's going to be at the bottom of this hour. Do not miss a second of that. Hour number three is going to be Lieutenant Colonel Jeffrey Atticott. Straight open or closed? And what about that whole buffer zone idea? Let me explain it again. If you're riding down the road, I'm going to try to make this self-explanatory as I can. Let's say on the left you've got a country. Then there's a body of water in between. It's a strait or a river or a flowing waterway. On the right, you've got another country. So on the left, it's Iran. On the right, it's Oman. Allegedly, you've got 12 nautical miles on the Iranian side that they own and control. Then you've got 12 nautical miles on the Omanian side or Omani side, whatever. They control their 12 miles as well. So 12 plus 12 is 24. The thinnest opening in the Strait of Hormuz is 21 feet. So therefore, they overlap each other, and there really is no international water there. Or is there? I asked Jeffrey Atticott about that, Lieutenant Colonel Jeffrey Atticott. Make sure you stick around for his answer. It turns out in areas like that, there still is some international waterway, because I guess what they own and control, some argue, is down to 3 nautical miles. All very interesting. And is it open? Is it closed? And it turns out there's not just the theocracy, there's also the IRGC. Oh, and then there's the president of Iran. They just said they have 3 different leaderships there. One of them would like to negotiate, allegedly, and end the war. That's the president. The other two, not so much. So all very odd. We try to break it down the best we can. We'll have Lieutenant Colonel Jeffrey Atticott, Hour 3. This hour is going to be Cahill about Mamdani. Nowhere to be found. And there was a ruling today out of the Supreme Court that does help when it comes to those of you, like me, who want mail-in ballots to be infrequent, seldomly used. And the president signed an executive order putting new rules in place when it came to mail-in balloting, and the Supreme Court, 3 dissented. You can probably guess what 3 they are. The Supreme Court said, yes, he can put this stuff into place. It's interesting. You're going to be sued again, and I don't know if there's going to be a place for the midterms or not, but it's good news. This is from the New York Post. Trump scores major win as Supreme Court clears way

for mail-in voting order ahead of 2026 midterms. Victor Nava wrote this for the Post. Supreme Court ruled today that President Trump's executive order tightening the rules around mail-in voting can be implemented ahead of the November midterm elections. The 6-3 decision, with liberal justices Ketanji Brown Jackson, who doesn't know what a woman is, Elena Kagan, who just doesn't like Trump, and Sonia Sotomayor, also same, dissented, marks a major victory for Trump, but appears to leave room for future legal challenges that could delay the president's order. In its ruling, the High Court overruled a lower court order that blocked the Trump administration from enforcing the March 31st mail-in voting order in response to a lawsuit filed by 23 Democratic-led states, Democrat, who argued the directive unconstitutionally infringes on their authority to administer elections. The Supreme Court did not rule on whether Trump's order was lawful, but determined it was too early for states.

0: 215-215.
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3: All right, great to have you. Thanks. I appreciate you stopping by. Kay Hill at the bottom of the hour. We're going to break down Mom Donnie in New York. Where has he been? Guy took a vacation already. I guess he was tired. You know, it's tough being the mayor of New York, so he just jumped on a plane and got out of there. Even NBC was like, where's Mom? CBS was like, Mom Donnie goes on vacation? All this while, the promises he made are not coming to fruition. And he's actually attacking longtime New Yorkers. He's leaving people like the people in Little Italy off of his enclave map. And the guy is a decided mess. We break that down with Kay coming up next. Quickly, I want to remind you about the hot race happening here in the great state of Texas where we reside. Ted Cruz, U.S. Senator, predicts $200 million fight in Texas as the Senate, or for the Texas Senate, as Abbott backs Paxton. Actually, this was written wrong. In Texas Senate. No, it's the Senate out of Texas. U.S. Senator Ted Cruz says a closely watched Senate race in Texas will be a $200 million fight, while Texas Governor Greg Abbott says the choice will be easier for Texas voters in November. Cruz appeared on CBS Mornings and spoke with Major Garrett on August 24th, saying he thinks Republican Texas Attorney General Ken Paxton will win the seat over Democratic State Representative James Tallarico, but not without a real fight. Ken Paxton just came out of a rough primary, Cruz said. When you face that many attack ads, you're a little bit bruised. I mean, that's just the nature of politics. Tallarico did not really have a primary, he added. Well, all that's true. Jasmine Crockett wasn't much of a challenge for Tallarico. This is going to be very close, this one in Texas. You've got to make sure you stay vigilant, stay engaged, and stay here for Cahill.
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0: he's not really all he was cracked up to be, right? I mean, the smile is great, and he's from a very rich family. He grew up in New York, but he's really from Uganda, but he's really Indian. Zora Mamdani tricked his way into office, and the people in New York are starting to realize that. In fact, New York just elected a mayor, and he's already on vacation. Zora Mamdani skipped town for a week while his tax plan got sued into the ground, and Florida poached his own billionaires. Cahill, our friend, joins us every week. Watch this exact movie in Britain and is going to fill us in. Kay, you're seeing a guy on vacation. You're seeing a lot of disdain in New York City. Fill me in. I mean, did you see this movie before?
1: Oh, yeah. This is like classic European socialist. Can we stop using the word socialist? Can we just stop using that word socialist?
0: And yes, we can.
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6: 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Lieutenant Colonel Jeffrey Atticott, next hour, and a whole lot more. 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
16: I'm James Flippin. The White House has announced plans to revoke non-immigrant visas for foreigners who have applied for or are currently seeking asylum status in the U.S. It could impact up to 200,000 foreigners, and Trump administration officials have argued asylum claims are misused by people who want to live in the U.S. Democrats have described these kinds of measures as an attempt to penalize lawful applicants and circumvent established immigration laws. The U.S. and Canada are going back and forth in what is a trade war.